0: party that don't like the Iranian war. I think that's a given. They won't be able to make up their minds about anything until, I don't know, 2045 or 2050 or something. But here's the thing. The increasing insanity of the Democrat Party just scared the crap out of those people who tend to be nervous wrecks in any event. Plus, outside the Iranian war, independents agree with Republicans on basically all of the 80-20 issues on which the Democrats, for some bizarre reason, have taken the side of the 20%. And then you've got the crazies. The crazies that are starting to speak out. Sound familiar?
1: Hey, look, this is a moment where there are no bad ideas. A bad idea brainstorm is what I'd like to call it. And in that no bad ideas brainstorm, we talk about what we need to do and think about doing around the Electoral College. We talk about the idea of Supreme Court reform, which...
0: We talk about the idea of Supreme Court reform, which is what?
1: Includes expanding the Supreme Court.
0: Oh, so reforming the Supreme Court is not really anything about reform. It's just expanding the court. Kamala, my gosh, you're stupid.
1: We invite a conversation about multi-members districts.
0: I've never heard this before in my life. Multi-member districts? So we're going to have a congressional district that is represented by multiple people? These people have lost their minds. But this is how desperate they're getting.
1: We talk about, look, that if we win the Senate, which we should and we will, then the Senate Judiciary Committee should have rules that they put in place. So when these people come before as nominees to the Supreme Court and lie, that they are held to account and consequence, not just that somebody goes on cable news and says they lied, but that there are rules in place to actually penalize people for lying to a Senate Judiciary Committee.
0: This one is hilarious. So what she's referring to is where you ask a nominee about a particular issue, and the nominee says, well, I don't want to answer that because that's an issue that's going to come before the court, and I don't want to prejudice by saying that how I would vote one way or another because I can't make that decision yet until I hear the arguments and read the briefs and sit down with my clerks. I'm not going to tell you how I'm going to vote. No judge should do that. Kamala wants you to tell up front how you're going to vote on a particular issue. And then she's upset because somebody might lie to Congress. How about Congress lying to us? Why don't we make that a crime when Congress lies to us? Now we're talking. It's the Weekend with Michael Brown. Text lines open, 33103. Keyword, Michael. 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I'll be right back.
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11: Tehran's toll booth. I'm Jane Fergus, Fox News. No deal. The U.S. and Iran still squaring off as the Strait of Hormuz remains closed. Fox's Lucas Tomlinson is in Dubai with the latest.
12: Issues with the Strait of Hormuz continue. Here's President Trump's interview with Brett Baer explaining why opening the Strait of Hormuz remains a challenge.
13: To stop the Strait is very easy. All they have to do is say, we dropped a mine in the Strait someplace.
12: More than 1,500 ships remain stranded in the Persian Gulf, including those filled with oil and fertilizer. Today, a senior Iranian official posted new plans for the toll booth that ships who want to make the risky transit through the Strait of Hormuz have to do, saying, quote, the necessary fees will be collected for the specialized services provided under this mechanism. This route will remain closed to the operators of the so-called Freedom Project.
11: Officials claim the ceasefire remains in effect. President Trump returned from his trip to China, where trade was one of the top issues discussed. Fox's Alex Hogan has more from the White House.
14: Trump pointed new trade deals that China's made commitments like buying U.S. soybeans and Boeing aircraft, and Boeing now confirming to Fox an initial commitment of 200 aircraft. And China's Commerce Ministry said that the U.S. and China have agreed to expand agricultural trade. Supporters are praising President Trump's trip, while critics are already blasting this as a failure. China's foreign minister saying that they being the two leaders, have agreed to a new framework for the following future years that will not only acknowledge the very real differences that exist between these two countries, but also examine how to cooperate together, how to collaborate, especially as it pertains to trade. And also, this is a framework they say that is going to last for at least the next several years.
11: China's President Xi Jinping is set to visit the U.S. in September. 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
15: Still no word on how a bomb wound up in a reservoir that serves as the sole source of drinking water for the Mobile area. The director of the water and sewer system called the grenade-type IED an unprecedented threat. It was secured and detonated by federal, state, and local law enforcement. The investigation is ongoing. Officials say they are increasing security at the reservoir. Following the murder of a nurse in Tuscaloosa, the mayor says it points to a crisis in the state's mental health system.
16: The accused murderer of Ada Doss asked to be dropped off at DCH because he was having a mental health issue. Mayor Walt Maddox tells JT on Alabama's Morning News that the mental health care system in the state is broken.
17: When I was elected mayor, JT, Bryce Hospital, the state's leading mental health institution, had nearly 800 beds. Today it has 263.
16: He says that leads to major issues for Tuscaloosa, Birmingham, Huntsville, Mobile, and Montgomery. Funding has been cut off. That's the major issue, not only statewide, but nationwide.
17: We'll continue to expand our behavioral health unit. We have 26 police officers that do nothing but mental health calls. 26 police officers and 4 social workers. That's how bad the state's mental health system is today.
16: And that's just one police department in one city. I'm Leah Brandon.
15: The search is ongoing at a landfill in the Wiregrass for the body of 2-year-old Genesis Reed. Authorities say the child was killed by her mother. More than 70 law enforcement personnel are involved in the search. Businessman Dale Gilley is helping provide meals.
18: Whenever we had the opportunity to help with the investigators out there at the landfill, it was a no-brainer. You know, it's our community.
15: Officials say the search could take months. College baseball tonight, Alabama hosting Ole Miss. Auburn welcomes Georgia. I'm Jim Faraday.
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19: 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Next week on Netflix, Tuesday, the debut of the stand-up special Wanda Sykes' Legacy. Next Wednesday on Netflix, the premiere of the music documentary Kylie on the life and career of Kylie Minogue. Next Thursday, the start of the Netflix sci-fi dramedy The Burrows, starring Alfred Molina, Alfre Woodard, Bill Pullman, Gina Davis, and more. Next Friday on Netflix, the start of the adult animation series Mating Season from the makers of Big Mouth and the comedy film Ladies First, starring Sacha Baron Cohen and Rosamund Pike. Next Sunday, season two of the Netflix comedy Bad Thoughts, starring Tom Segura, and live at 2:50 p.m. Eastern, the F1 Canadian Grand Prix. Next Monday on Acorn TV, the debut of the mystery comedy You're Killing Me, starring Brooke Shields. Next Tuesday on Hulu, the documentary film The Nightmare Upstairs, What Happened to Ty and Bryn. Next Thursday on Paramount Plus, the fourth season premiere of SkyMed. Next Friday on Paramount Plus with Showtime, the launch of season 8 of The Chi. Next Wednesday on Apple TV, the launch of the new crime dramedy Maximum Pleasure Guaranteed, starring Tatiana Maslany. Next Wednesday on Amazon Prime Video, the debut of the one-off film Tom Clancy's Jack Ryan Ghost War, starring John Krasinski. Next Thursday on Amazon Prime Video, the documentary film Kyle Larson versus The Devil. And next Friday over on Peacock, the streaming release of Kill Bill, The Whole Bloody Affair.
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21: Will remain dry as we go into the overnight hours. Temperatures cooling down into the upper 50s and low 60s. We'll end up with a mostly sunny sky Sunday afternoon. An isolated shower possible in East Alabama. Otherwise, we stay dry with high temperatures in the upper 80s. From the WBRC 6 Weather Center, I'm meteorologist Matt Daniel.
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0: it's all changed. 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

Hey, welcome back to The Weekend with Michael Brown. Glad to have you with me. We're talking about pro forma sessions in the United States Senate and how, for the first time, I believe, in the history of the country, Republicans.

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4: Fox News. I'm Deborah Valentine. Iraqi national Mohammed El-Sadi is charged with coordinating terror attacks in Europe, the U.S., and Canada. He's in New York to face charges. Fox's Alexis McAdams reports from New York City. Investigators say Sadi and accomplices were targeting Americans, Jewish people, and U.S. interests.
5: According to investigators, he was going to plant bombs at locations including the Israeli embassy in London, a Bank of America building in Paris, and Jewish institutions in New York City, Los Angeles, and Scottsdale.
4: The investigation is ongoing. The Organization of Iranian American Communities protesting today in Washington, D.C., calling for a democratic, secular, and non-nuclear Iran. The protesters chanted support for Miriam Raji, president-elect of the Exiled Political Coalition, National Council of Resistance. 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
6: Alabama voter burnout is possible in the next few months. A series of elections starts Tuesday with the primaries and then special elections. Baldwin County Probate Judge Harry DeLive tells NBC 15.
7: We'll see probably 28 to 30% turnout in the primary based on history. Special elections, I would expect a very small turnout.
6: Runoffs are possible in several races, especially those with more than two candidates. Local leaders say it's important to vote because local elections impact daily life directly. An Alabama woman is suing Carnival Cruise Lines after she fell off her mobility scooter on a Carnival cruise. She's Etta Brock, and her suit alleges Carnival negligence when she fell while getting off a Carnival cruise ship early last year. I'm Charlie O'Brien.
0: And another update happens in 30 minutes on Gadsden's News, Weather, and Sports Station. 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
3: We'll remain dry as we go into the overnight hours. Temperatures cooling down into the upper 50s and low 60s. We'll end up with a mostly sunny sky Sunday afternoon. An isolated shower possible in East Alabama. Otherwise, we stay dry with high temperatures in the upper 80s. From the WBRC 6 Weather Center, I'm meteorologist Matt Daniel.
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2: A suspected terrorist facing charges. I'm Deborah Valentine, Fox News. Iraqi national Mohammed al-Sadi is charged with coordinating terror attacks in Europe and planning other attacks in the U.S. and Canada. He's now in New York to face charges. Fox's Alexis McAdams is in New York City with more.
3: 32-year-old Mohammed al-Sadi, he's facing federal charges after investigators say the senior commander of an Iranian-backed terror group was involved in nearly 20 attempted attacks. Some were carried out in the United States, Canada, and in Europe. So the targets were a few things: Americans, Jewish people, and any U.S. interests, according to investigators. He was going to plant bombs at locations including the Israeli embassy in London, a Bank of America building in Paris, and Jewish institutions in New York City, Los Angeles, and Scottsdale. And if he wasn't going to do it, he was telling people to do it, according to the Fed. So al-Sadi was taken into custody in Turkey. He was arrested after information from an undercover agent foiled these plots. They arrested al-Sadi, brought him to New York. He's looking at six federal counts of terrorism-related offenses.
2: The investigation's ongoing. President Trump returned from a trip to Beijing, where he and China's President Xi Jinping talked trade. President Trump calling the trip fantastic.
4: Trump pointed to new trade deals like Chinese commitments of U.S. soybeans and Boeing aircraft purchases. Today, China's Commerce Ministry announced that the U.S. and China have agreed to expand agricultural trade. Critics, however, are blasting the president over what they call a clear lack of breakthroughs. We did reach out to Boeing for more context of what to expect out of this latest deal. Boeing issued a statement to Fox confirming an initial purchase of at least 200 aircraft, saying that they expect that there will be future commitments. They also went on to thank the president and the administration for making this happen, not only for this commitment, but really reopening the market to China.
2: Fox's Alexis Hogan. 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
5: Although a majority of Americans say they do oppose the construction of data centers in their local area, data centers are getting bigger and bigger, with one twice the size of Manhattan planned for Utah. Experts say there will be concerns about the power it will draw.
6: It needs at least $18 to $30 billion to add power plants to power it.
5: University of Houston Professor Ed Herz says that Utah data center will require 9 gigawatts of power. To put it in perspective, the two nuclear power plants at the South Texas project only pump about 1 gigawatt each. Car maker Honda has lost money for the first time in almost 70 years. Tammy Trujillo with details.
7: The company posted an annual operating loss of more than $2.6 billion. Money spent on its electric vehicle business, Chinese competition, and U.S. tariffs all contributed.
5: And that hamburger may cost a little more. The prices of beef at the grocery store remain high, and experts say there are two things going on there. One is that cattle herds are at their smallest size in 75 years.
8: We do have some drought conditions, and cattle rely on pastures.
5: Economist David Anderson says it's like a snowball effect.
8: If we have fewer cows, we're going to have fewer calves and less beef production.
5: And a reminder to never give up and check your pockets. A lottery winner in New Jersey almost blew it big time, to the tune of over $5 million. Levon Putney with more.
9: State lottery officials say the man showed up to their offices Thursday with the winning ticket and explained he heard their announcement last month about the unclaimed ticket sold at the Exxon in Roseland where he buys lotto tickets. So the man says he went to the gas station to ask about it, but they told him to go home and search everything, and says he did. The lucky guy told lottery officials he checked every corner of every room as well as every pocket on every pair of pants until his fingers felt that crumpled piece of paper in one. That $2 ticket, now worth $5.9 million before taxes, but would have been worth nothing if he found it after May 22nd.
5: Monica Nelson with your consumer and business news.
10: The Library of Congress is inducting new music to be added to the National Recording Registry for Preservation. Taylor Swift's 2014 album, 1989, among the 2026 class, with songs like Style, Shake It Off, and Blank Space. Beyonce's song Single Ladies also being inducted, along with Chaka Khan's reimagined recording of Prince's I Feel For You. Reba McEntire, Weezer, Ray Charles also among the 25 selected for preservation. Rattled and shaking, my dad got cancer. Drake's father is battling cancer the rapper revealing that his dad, Dennis Graham, is currently dealing with a diagnosis. In the lyrics to Make Them Cry, the first track on his new album, Iceman, that's now out. Dua Lipa releasing a tour film. The Grammy-winning artist announcing the Dua Lipa Live from Mexico film, spanning one night, filmed in Mexico City during her Radical Optimism tour. The project will be released in addition with a live album, which drops May 22nd. The concert movie will be released on YouTube May 21st. Soul legend Clarence Carter dead at the age of 90. Following a battle with cancer, Carter had a long string of R&B hits from the late 60s to early 80s, including classics like Slip Away, Strokin', and Backdoor Santa. And The Devil Wears Prada 2 and Michael competing for the top spot at the weekend box office. That's entertainment. I'm Jennifer Polsoni.
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11: We'll remain dry as we go into the overnight hours. Temperatures cooling down into the upper 50s and low 60s. We'll end up with a mostly sunny sky Sunday afternoon. An isolated shower possible in East Alabama. Otherwise, we stay dry with high temperatures in the upper 80s. From the WBRC 6 Weather Center, I'm meteorologist Matt Daniel.
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19: Our guest this week on Veterans Chronicles is U.S. Marine Corps veteran Wade Spann. He served in Iraq from the very first moments of the war. He was later wounded in the fierce fighting inside Fallujah. He later embarked on a nationwide journey to connect with his Marine Corps buddies and others facing challenges back on the home front. And Wade, thanks for being with us today.
20: Thank you, Greg. Just wanted to correct, I got wounded outside of Fallujah, a little town called Al-Karma, northeast of Fallujah. It was after we did the invasion in the spring of 04. So just wanted to clarify that.
19: Near Fallujah. Gotcha. We'll definitely talk more about that in a little bit. But let's start at the beginning of your story. Where were you born and raised?
20: Born and raised in Fairfax, Virginia. And I grew up in Burke. In fact, my parents still live in the mean streets of Burke.
19: Excellent. So when did you join the Marine Corps, and why did you decide to join the Corps?
20: So I joined the Marine Corps actually as a junior in high school. I dipped in early. Because I realized, one, college for me was probably not the best idea at the time. I didn't have the maturity or the drive for that. And so I joined, stepped in, and then when I graduated, I had a choice of time to go to boot camp. And so I picked August 2001.
19: Which is a month before 9/11. Where'd you go for boot camp?
20: Paris Island.
19: So you did go to Paris Island.
20: Correct.
19: Okay, we'll get to 9/11 in a second. We can't just gloss over Paris Island. What kind of a culture shock was that for you?
20: Oh, wow. just thinking back on it, it was definitely a time where I was just, butterflies in your stomach and getting off that plane and then just being herded and moved around. Very confusing, disorienting, intentional, of course. But it was something that I was so looking forward to, and I was just ready to, commit myself to that endeavor.
19: So even in the difficult moments, you knew this was the right move for you?
20: Oh, without a doubt.
19: Excellent. All right, let's talk about 9/11 now. What were you doing when you found out about it?
20: So we were in swim qual week when 9/11 happened. From my recollection, they quickly pulled us out of the pool, got us out of the pool, marched us to the barracks, and they proceeded to yell at us that we were going to war. Now, every recruit thinks that's what the drill instructors do at one point or time in the training. However, the DIs kept on going in and out of the hut and then coming out even more pissed off and angry. And slowly that afternoon, it was that, you know, the morning the attacks happened, and slowly that afternoon we started to piece together. And then that evening, the CO came and spoke to us and briefed us on what had happened. I think, if I can recall, we saw some photos, I think the next day, of what happened. However, the whole time in boot camp, I never saw any of the footage.
19: So you didn't really have much access to the outside world during that time?
20: Intentionally, yes. No, no access. Now, when the attacks did happen, they did say, hey, if you recruit, if you're, you know, your family or something works in the World Trade Center, please come and we'll give you a chance to call home. I believe we had one recruit who lost a cousin in the towers. I myself, they asked if I would like to call him because my father had did do business in the Pentagon for his job. I think I was able to call, if I remember, a quick 30-second, yeah, everybody's fine, and then hung up.
19: Okay.
20: So that was the most extent of what I can remember from 9/11.
19: Once you knew everybody was okay, how much time did you spend thinking about how different your Marine Corps career is going to be now that this has happened?
20: This is going to sound kind of bad, but at a young age like that, you know, I just felt like I'd done the right decision and I was ready to go to war. And I was like, all right, this is, you know, I joined in peacetime, but fully expected or prepared to go to war. And this sort of solidified my decision. I right then and there, I knew I'd made the right decision. That, you know, being an infantry Marine Corps service member was the right decision for myself.
19: So you graduate from Parris Island, and then what?
20: Parris Island, graduated in November, then had about a week home, and then reported to Camp Geiger, which is down near Lejeune in North Carolina, for SOI training, School of Infantry.
19: Okay. And how long were you there?
20: 3 months. And, you know, normal training, got the training done, and then I distinctly remember them calling out units. And the majority of the guys all stayed in Lejeune, except for the people lower in the alphabetical order. And they yelled out Victor 1-5 to a few of us. And lo and behold, that's out in the West Coast. So I was very, very pleased with that decision. I was ecstatic. I didn't want to stay in Lejeune. You know, it just wasn't the place I wanted to do my 4 years. So going out to California was a real good trip for me.
19: Is that Camp Pendleton?
20: Yes, correct. Camp Pendleton, California, where I was up at 5th Marine Regiment, or 1st Battalion 5th Marines, on the north side of base.
19: Talk about your time there.
20: Wow. So arrived in San Diego, got shuttled on the base, and then processed. And then eventually, late that evening, after dark, got brought up to camp, San Mateo, which is Area 62, I believe, up in Pendleton. And got dropped to my to weapons company, and was welcomed by my seniors, and just was, you know, of course, a little jittery, a little nervous. You'd heard stories and rumors, and it was from then on. It was on, you know. I was the new guy on deck, and you know, learning experiences every day.
19: You had a little smile there when you said welcomed by your seniors. Was that more than a handshake and a pat on the back?
20: Might have been, but you know, it was all for camaraderie, and it was all good in my book.
19: So we'll leave that classified. How long were you there then before deploying to the Middle East?
20: So let's see, I got there 2002, got to the fleet. That unit had already been stood up to go to Tajikistan after 9/11. However, they were stood down. And so we just started doing our normal workup training, to be a deploying unit, with MUSOC capable, of course. What was that? Marine Expeditionary Unit, Special Operations capable. So we just started training, you know, first getting the lay of the land, getting understanding, you know, what I would be dealing with within weapons company. You know, I got assigned the javelin, became a javelin gunner, so I got proficient with that, as well as learning, you know, because we were a weapons company, we were mounted Humvees, so I started learning to, you know, PM the vehicles, and it just a lot of learning when you get to the fleet that early on. So we did that from 2002, and then rolling into 2003, we started getting all of our certifications and doing all of our work up to prior to deployment. However, I want to say in the fall of 2003, no wait, that wouldn't be right.
15: Probably.
20: 2002, fall of 2002, yeah, correct. Thank you. They sort of had said, hey, we're not going to have a normal

0: to Kuwait. It was actually a pretty interesting flight. We flew commercial. I want to say it was like either Continental or America.
1: Really?
0: American Airlines, yeah. And it was interesting. I remember it distinctly because we had our weapons on board, of course, and flight stewards were more than gracious with us. They were loving. But they had the cockpit door open. And I remember that, being able to walk up there during the, you know, it was a long flight. I think it was over 20. We stopped in Germany, but we flew from California all the way to Germany for refuel and then down to Kuwait. And I just distinctly remembering having the cockpit open. You could go up there and talk to the pilots and actually see the horizon up in the air. Now, that was pretty neat.
1: Wow.
0: Yeah, it was an experience.
1: Yeah, that's pretty good security. They didn't need to close the cockpit on that flight.
0: Correct. Yeah, and then when we landed in Kuwait, it was funny. The stewards were literally like thinking this was the last thing. They were shuttling us with Cokes, waters, any snacks we wanted from, you know, they were just basically gutting whatever they had on the plane to give to us. It was nice. I got off the plane, got put on buses, then we followed a Humvee, an MP Humvee, out into the desert. Literally had no clue which was up, down, left, right, all the way out to this spot in the desert where the only thing out there I distinctly remember was a generator with a light, and that was it, and that was our camping spot. So we broke out our two-man tents and bivouacked that night, and then woke up to the sun and sort of started getting our surroundings.
1: So what did you do while you were still in Kuwait, waiting for what you assumed would come?
0: So since we were a weapons company, we had to pull off gear from ships. Luckily I wasn't on that working party, but a lot of guys had to go down to the port and actually pick up the Humvees and get all of our gear, you know, from the maritime pre-positioning ships. And then we started, you know, PMing the vehicles, getting them ready for combat, started training with them as well, started doing drills, exercises, a lot of field ops. You know, while we were in Kuwait, you know, they slowly, I just remember our little tent city slowly became they started building those big 40 or 50 man tents in the background behind us, slowly started building the infrastructure there to house us. But we still stayed in two man tents for a majority of that time. I think once a week they'd bring us hot chow, but other than that, we were on MREs and just getting ready for war. And it was exciting times.
1: When and how did you find out it was go time?
0: I think it was the night before. We'd had a, you know, battalion MWR night, so people were doing, you know, skits and contests and stuff like that. And I believe the next day is when they sort of broke the word that, hey, we're gonna, you know, our departure time, crossing the LOD, line of departure, is gonna be, you know, next morning at 03 or whatever it was. And so we headed to, the first thing was to do to head to the ammo supply points, pick up all of our ammo, pick up all of our, you know, that stuff. And then we headed out to, out into the desert, left those camps behind, and we headed out into the desert and set up our camping net and parked our vehicles under there, and then got ready for go time.
1: Wow. Wade, let's pause right there.
0: Sure.
1: We'll talk about go time when we come back on Veterans Chronicles.

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16: Welcome back to Veterans Chronicles on the Radio America Network. I'm Greg Corumbus. Honored to be joined today by Wade Spann. He's a U.S. Marine Corps veteran of the Iraq War. And I know our listeners and viewers don't want to wait any longer. What was it like when you crossed that line into Iraq?
17: Oh, that was exciting times. I remember, you know, we were told, I think every unit's told they're the first ones across the LOD, but we had the confidence that we were going. The engineers in front of us blew the berm, and we were off. And I remember looking through my night vision goggles and out into the horizon, you could see our artillery firing off in the distance, and you could see the rocket boosters they had on those artillery rounds. I forget the acronym for them, but they were firing off in the distance, and just everything was sort of moving in sync, and it was actually like a almost... felt like a well-oiled machine as our battalion moved across the LOD, and we our objective was the Ramallah oil fields, and we had been training for that target for a few weeks prior to the departure, and we were weapons company following in with Alpha Company, who was actually going to hit the ground. And that morning, you know, as the sun broke, we started taking that objective, and there was some Iraqis. They're still there. Most of them were, waving flags and stuff like that. That morning, we experienced our first casualty of the war, which was Lieutenant Childers, who was killed when a Jeep came out of a tank pit, waving a white flag. However, as they approached that vehicle, as the vehicle approached the Marines, the guy in the back, I guess, had second thoughts, reached down, pulled out his AK, and started shooting. Lieutenant Childers, from what I understand, caught a ricochet bullet off the asphalt and under his sappy plate, and where it hit one of the major arteries or something like that, and he bled out that morning. So the reality of war quickly struck home. And I remember it happening about 400, 500 meters to my right. As we were pulling to the left to cover the flank of Alpha Company and taking care of some other vehicles that were out in the distance and some tanks and stuff like that. That was, eye-opening, and to see that happen and to know that this war was going to have life-changing impact on everybody's lives. So we got into position in the left flank, and then we had some targets, and we actually shot a couple tow missiles and, secured some prisoners and started dealing with the EPWs and handling a lot. We got a lot of people surrender, so we were dealing with that, and that was an experience in itself.
16: Talk about what a tow missile is, and I believe you are believed to be either the first or one of the first to score a hit with the tow missile in the war.
17: My vehicle, actually that was Corporal Brzozowski who shot that tow missile. I had my clue. I wanted to shoot the Javelin, but I believe the price tag on them is discouraging for us to just shoot them willy-nilly. The tow is a wire-guided missile. The technology dates back to, I want to say, the 60s or 70s. But very effective weapon, very long range. It sits on top of the Humvee, and it's very capable round. We hit a vehicle that was out there, and there was probably some people in it. So that was the first start, and that was exciting times to be able to be a part of that. Just the whole day, that day morphed into the next day and the next day because, we didn't get a whole lot of rest for the next 72 hours. And you didn't sleep prior to that invasion.
16: Right. So you secured your objective. Mm-hmm. And then did you hold that or did you keep pushing on?
17: So we held it for, I want to say, a few days. And then the British came in and replaced us. And then from there, we just started pushing up north. And we were on our way. I mean, we were flying up the highways. And it quickly became apparent that the AAVs that are most of our line companies were in, there were some issues with them. Every once in a while, they'd break down, and Marines would have to cross-deck from one vehicle, from one AAV to the next. And normally 18 Marines in there is pretty packed, and they were putting in up to 30-some-odd guys in those things. So they were tightly packed in those AAVs. But we pushed north. I remember cutting through Basra on the outskirts of that, and we'd heard about the American POWs and stuff like that. And we pushed up that way.
16: Did you get stuck in any sandstorms along the way?
17: Oh, yeah. That one sandstorm came through, and it was crazy. We literally hit ground to a standstill, that sandstorm. I couldn't tell you how many days it was since the invasion, maybe a week or I don't know. All those days sort of merged together nowadays. But, yeah, I couldn't even see my hand in front of my face. And so I put my gas mask. We just sort of put our gas mask on because we thought the respirators would help us breathing. But the one unique thing about putting those gas masks on is it calms you down, your breathing. It regulates it to so much that you actually get in a rhythm. And you can – they're usually – I found and a lot of us found that you can fall asleep easily on those gas masks, which isn't a good thing because people think you're dying of something, of chemical warfare or something. I remember that more, that sandstorm fit, and we just grounded at halt. And people, it was so bad, people were getting lost, stepping out of their vehicles just to use the head. So it was, you're very mindful to keep contact and just push through. I remember that next morning, we just had a mess to clean up. All of our weapons were dirty. We just had to take a good hour or so to recollect ourselves, resupply, and we pushed on.
16: We're talking with Wade Spann. He's a U.S. Marine Corps veteran of the Iraq War. We're going to talk more about his service in combat and also the important work that he's done since coming back home. We'll be right back on Veterans Chronicles.

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3: 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Communication is the key to getting a job done in my field. I also think that it's the key to getting things done in your personal life and personal relationships. I would beg all of you to go out into the world and be yourselves just as you are.
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0: Welcome back to Veterans Chronicles on the Radio America Network. I'm Greg Corumbus, honored to be joined today by Wade Spann, a U.S. Marine Corps veteran of the Iraq War. And Wade, just before the break, we were talking about surviving the sandstorm and the initial engagement with the Iraqis in March of 2003. Let's continue on the push to Baghdad now. After the sandstorm, what kind of resistance did you face?
1: We had a couple villages take shots at us on the road, so we engaged. And then pushing up, we were going to go east and come into Baghdad from, at the time it was called Saddam City, now it's called Saddar City. As we pushed up, we had to first cross Saddam's bridge. Before we crossed that, we had to stop a couple times to let our logistics catch up, get our fuel and ammunition and as well as food. I remember distinctly we had three rounds of incoming from Iraqi artillery come hit us one afternoon or evening. That was scary. Those incoming, it was scary. But quickly our counter battery, those guys just lit it up. So I don't know what happened to those Iraqis, but they probably didn't have a good day. Then the next day we had orders and we were main element with some of the Abrams tanks to push over, secure Saddam's bridge, make sure it didn't get blown. Take that, and then we'd push farther northeast, and then come around into Saddam City. I remember distinctly looking as we approached the bridge, puffs of and clouds of smoke in the air popping, and it quickly dawned on me that those were enemy mortars dropping on us, doing airbursts and stuff like that. So it was definitely go time. I remember as we approached. The bridgehead, the Abrams were side by side with us. Some of our gunners were engaging. I remember the Abrams tank firing its main battle cannon right next to us, and like I could see the hood of the Humvee bow at the pressure, the overpressure. That was exciting times. Quickly, as I saw a Zeus tank sort of level its guns, which is four anti-aircraft guns, Chevy in the Gun 1 truck with Corporal Mahon as a VC engaged and just destroyed that threat, which was very threatening. And then we crossed the bridge, secured it with all the line companies and their AAVs and the Abrams, and then did a battle damage assessment. And then I believe we probably hung in place maybe that night, and then we started pushing again into Baghdad. We got in the outskirts of Saddam City, and we have a few days there. We try to prevent looting and stuff like that. You don't want the Iraqis looting with RPGs and stuff like that. And then we had orders that the last known site where Saddam had made a public appearance was his mosque, and we were a main element. Our battalion was going to go in there and take over these palaces that he was supposed to be in, as well as hit that mosque and see if he was there. We had a special forces detachment with us, but I couldn't tell you what the unit was. As we approached Baghdad, the heart of the city, they had the Fedayeen fighters, which were Saddam's loyal guys, set off an 18-wheeler full of gas, blew up, so it sort of ignited let everybody know that we were in town. And as we came into that city, we called it the gauntlet afterwards, but it was a gunfight that whole night. And we came in there zero dark 30, and we didn't stop until about 8 hours later. We had to backtrack in some of our routes, and it was definitely nerve-wracking, seeing guys hopping between buildings and eerily like what I'd seen in, say, Black Hawk Down, the movie, and it was definitely kinetic that day. We secured the palace, took it, and then, some of the Fedayeen tried to overrun the position. We took some prisoners, I'm sorry. We had our own wounded. We took casualties that day. Gunnery Sergeant Bohr from Alpha Company was killed. We had the Chinooks or the 46s come in and drop off ammo and pick up wounded, and it was pretty kinetic that morning. We had to come in, have A-10s come in for close air support as well, and we secured that palace, and we were there for the next, I want to say, 2 or 3 weeks. Alpha Company hit the mosque. Of course, Saddam wasn't there, as history tells, and. Had that as our AO for the next couple weeks, and then the Army replaced us. And then we headed down south to Diwania, where we sort of hung out for a minute or two, for a few, at least a month, I'd say, and then bussed us down to Kuwait and out of country.
0: Well, a lot of people who obviously weren't there will talk about how quickly the U.S. forces got to Baghdad and secured Baghdad. You've talked about how intense the fighting has been, certainly in Baghdad and even on the way to Baghdad. So what's it like as someone who went through it and lost friends to hear, well, that was the easy part, and then it got hard later?
1: Yeah, that was definitely, there was no easy part of that. You know, it was always a challenge. You know, people are entitled to their opinions, but being there and experiencing it firsthand, it was challenging. You know, but we were a competent force. We had trained together. We had really molded. We were a very close-knit platoon, and we were successful because of that, I believe.
0: So you were taken out of country, and when did you come back?
1: So I got back, and I think to California, I think that June. Then we had quickly had a couple, you know, a 30-day leave block, and then came back, and we were told that we were going to redeploy to Okinawa, and then from there go back to Iraq the following year. And that was late fall of 2003, or beginning of fall of 2003. So in the December, we flew to Okinawa. We were supposed to go there for training and picking up equipment. We did that, and then we boarded planes for about 2 months, and then we boarded planes and flew to Kuwait, and then from Kuwait we went to, I want to say we flew into Al Asad, and then from Al Asad we got sent out to east of Fallujah, camp called Camp Bukrib, which was a few clicks right down the road from 1st Marine Division's headquarters. And our AO was northeast of Fallujah, which was the town called Al Karma, as well as I think Charlie Company operated out of the Abu Ghraib prison. You know, after being in combat that first time, you know, I think all of us were a little bit cocky and arrogant, you know, having survived and come back. However, things quickly changed for us. Our platoon, Task Force Red Cloud, led by Lieutenant Glover, I think we were helping this our fellow battalion out. I think their unit was 2-1 or 1-1. They had Fallujah, and they asked us to come assist them in a cordon, and so we did. And our platoon, you know, we started seeing RPGs skipping down Route Michigan at our cordon position, and mortars started getting dropped on us, and one of our guys got shot. So quickly, after those first couple weeks there, we realized this was a really kinetic place. And then later on, I think in in March, the four Blackwater guys got murdered. So quickly, we knew something was going to happen. And our response was swift. We packed up out of our FOBs and headed south of Fallujah, where we staged, and then we pushed into Fallujah from the south. Our battalion objective at first was to take the soda factory that became our headquarters. And then we pushed up in the lines all the way up to Route Michigan, which is sort of like the dividing main highway through the city, and held those positions. I mean, it was all out. I mean, we had the Spectre gunship there, and we had a lot of assets on hand. But yeah, the enemy was prepared for us, and they were ready to fight. And we took a lot of ground in those first couple of days, and then politics stepped in.
0: Explain.
1: As we were taking locations in Fallujah, hard-fought battles, the local Iraqi politics stepped in, asked for us to not take over the city or not do any more advancing. So, as they were trying to broker a peace deal, unfortunately, history shows that peace deal was nothing sort of what it needed to be, and we had to do some pretty amazing things in that city while we were still doing operations. Our platoon was designated a quick reaction force for the whole battalion, so anytime an incident happened, we were the ones that responded. I remember outside of Fallujah one night, a CH-53 was shot down, and so we responded to that crash site. The bird had been shot down, but it had a fellow helicopter with it. It had landed, I believe, picked up the casualties, tried to take as much civilized gear, and then was out of there. When we got there, the Spectre gunship sort of showed us, it has this, they call it the Finger of God, so the IR light that we used this to help us get on site. We secured that site, and that morning I had what we called Saddam's Revenge, which was the double dragon. Food poisoning, I would say food poisoning, but it's something, stomach bug. And so I didn't sleep that night. I sort of posted watch because I couldn't sleep. That morning, as the daylight hit, mortars hit off in the distance, and then 20 minutes later, another mortar got close. So we knew we were being bracketed, and the Humvee in front of us, high back Humvee, all these Humvees were, they weren't up, they were sort of, they were quote-unquote up-armored by us. They had some, armor plates, but they were nothing like the fully armored Humvees that we had in, say, 2005 in Ramadi. They took some casualties from the mortar round, and so then Lieutenant Glover decided, hey, we need to get these guys to medical, and we're going to just have them bomb the site. I think we were going to wait around for them to bring in a flatbed truck to put that aircraft on and tow it out of there so it can be used for propaganda. As we mounted up and headed out of that crash site, the enemy ambushed us, and we were in a firefight through a good while, through town. And that's when Private Boy was killed by an RPG. Wise Man did the saw, and that was a hard one. We got to the Cloverleaf outside of Fallujah, on the east of Fallujah, and that's where we dropped off the casualties that we had taken. And then we headed back to the soda factory and sort of relaxed. Doc gave me an IV and recuperated. No later than like 2 hours later, we were out on another mission because of one of the company's AAVs had gotten, their driver had gotten killed and had been immobilized. That the Marines in that vehicle had dismounted, taken a building next to it, but the enemy were trying to overrun that position. So we came and responded to support them, and we eventually got some Abrams support to come with us, and we pulled those guys out. We needed the Abrams because we needed to tow the AAV out of that area. We weren't going to let it keep it for propaganda. Yeah. And there's also a dead Marine in there. We can't, leave that to the enemy. Resolved that issue, got back to the bay, back to our ad hoc headquarters, and continued to fight for the next couple of weeks. Things didn't slow down. The enemy was always trying to outmaneuver us or change their tactics on us, but we continued to fight. And it was very disheartening when the news came that we were going to pull out of the city. We had such momentum. We'd taken ground. Our platoon had basically doubled the size of our AO in one little firefight when we went to remove a ad hoc roadblock down by the main mosque down in Michigan. And we'd been in some intense firefights with the enemy. And it was frustrating taking these casualties, and especially with Boy, to just walk away from it. But I did that. Then about a month later, we were on a counter-mortar patrol, myself, and our Humvee was hit by two 155-millimeter artillery shells that were buried in the ground, one in the front, one in the back. I don't remember much. I remember hearing my buddy scream, and that was, bone-chilling. And it turned out I took shrapnel to the back of my head as they triaged all of us. The explosion was so big that two of the guys in the Humvee and Lieutenant Glover's vehicle got concussions, so it was a massive explosion. However, at the time in 04, we didn't have combat replacements as they did back later on in the years. So basically, my driver had been shot in Fallujah through the firewall, and he'd stayed in the FOB and waited 2-3 weeks, and then he was back with us. So he got blown up with us, too. And, as we recouped, I spent the night in Camp Fallujah. They pulled the shrapnel on the back of my head, and then they just said, bed rest for 2 days and then light duty for about 4 or 5 days. And then the rest of the month or two we were in country, they just packed my head with sterile gauze twice a day to make sure the infection didn't get in there, because if they sutured it, an infection happened, it would go in my brain. And came back from that, and then in 05, we were told we wouldn't, normally in the Marine Corps you do 2 deployments and you're done. We told we weren't going to have to do it. However, I was swapped out to a marksmanship training unit up in the 5th Marine Regiment. The battalion commander wanted us all back, so we all went back to Ramadi. I just had stomach surgery, a very evasive one, and I'd broken my hand as well. But when I realized my buddies were going, I wasn't going to sit behind the sideline. So I went to Ramadi in spring of 05 and did about 3 or 4 months there. And Ramadi was a very kinetic city. You know, you left the wire, you knew you were going to get either shot, IED'd, or a complex ambush, or a combination of those three things. And of the first five KIAs, we had three of them were third-timers. And so to me, it was, you know, our numbers were running short for us. And so when they asked if, you know, I wanted to extend, I said, no, I think it's best that I go home. You know, I had to tell my mom that I was going that third time, and that broke her heart. So for me, it was just made sense to just get out and give myself an opportunity to maybe go to school and figure my next steps out in life.
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15: Welcome to Profiles in Valor, stories of decorated men and women serving in today's military. Now, host Tim Holbert from the American Veteran Center and Bronze Star with Valor recipient, Staff Sergeant Art Cole.
19: And your specific action that we'll be talking about today took place on March 24th, 2004. That was a really tense time in Iraq. The insurgency was really growing by that time. It was just a week shy of the killing of the Blackwater contractors in Fallujah that led to the first and second battles of Fallujah that year. Can you tell us a little bit about the climate in Iraq at that time?
20: Well, at that time, we'd done a relief in place of the Army, and we actually moved into Abu Ghraib prison. We're based out of there with 1-5, and we were living there, and the Army was taking care of all the prisoners and taking care of the inner workings of the prison complex. We just used it to live in, and the climate there, we were taking fire, sporadic fire and whatnot. March 24th happened to be the heaviest engagement I've been in up to that point. And then, you know, there for the first siege on Fallujah, things got pretty hot and heavy with the enemy insurgent activity and whatnot.
19: Right, I would imagine. So on March 24th, you're serving as assistant convoy commander when your unit approached an army convoy stopped along the side of the road. If you could take us through what happened next.
20: Well, I had two Marine Corps Humvees with us, and we were pushing. We got some ammunition, some Humvee parts, and it was actually one of the first times we'd been in Humvees. I'm with the infantry, and we normally are not doing convoys at that point. And we were pushing south, and my lead Humvee noticed a Army vehicle that had been pulled over to the side of the road, and it had an Iraqi vehicle next to it. All of a sudden, three or four Iraqis piled out of it and started shooting through the vehicle and around it at the Army soldiers, and killed one of them on the spot and wounded two others.
19: Who were these Iraqis?
20: Well, you know, I believe they're Iraqis. I never got the intelligence report on it. They were plainclothes insurgents, and they had new weapons on them. One scratch I found on one was from where he dropped it when we killed him.
19: So you're under some pretty heavy fire from these insurgents. But around that time, you pretty much took control of the action, it sounds, and left your vehicle to take them on, correct?
20: Correct. We couldn't get the Humvees stopped in time, so we picked them up with the fire. Our Humvees passed the position, and I jumped out of the Humvee, actually clotheslined myself with the communications gear, and I fell down. And probably fortunate for myself, I got back up and engaged two insurgents and put them down about 25 to 50 meters away, and closed with the Army vehicle and gave aid to a wounded soldier hit in the armpit and the quadricep. And my Marines gathered on my position. One of them took over the aid, and I noticed a 50 caliber machine gun that the soldiers had on their vehicle. I went ahead and mounted that, noticed it was unloaded, loaded it. One of my friends, John Hodgen, actually drew fire away from me while I did that by standing out in the street and putting precision rifle fire and a 40-millimeter grenade fire on a far ambush position. And we had two machine guns that had engaged us that was set up in a little compound. Engaged them with a 50 caliber machine gun, set one of them we put one of them down, and the other one caught on fire with the armor-piercing incendiary rounds we were using at the time. And reinforcements came and ran out of ammunition because, for some reason, the Army Humvee had the ammunition locked up in the back of the vehicle with a chain. So climbed back through the Humvee, grabbed the M249 squad automatic weapon from one of the wounded, and put down the rest of the reinforcements. And John Beck and Song, some of the other Marines, were heavily engaged in the fight. And Hodgen drew, he actually decimated their reinforcements with his 40-millimeter grenade launcher from one of their cover concealed positions.
19: So eventually you were able to eliminate the enemy. What happened at that point? You pretty much led the evacuation or set up for the evacuation, correct?
20: Correct. Their Humvee had been demolished by the fire, by the machine gun fire. We had two wounded, one dead. There's no Army units around, so we went ahead and called in an air medevac, and it actually was an Army Blackhawk that came in out of the grain zone, I believe. And we called that in, coordinated for helicopters to screen our movement, and about 15 minutes later, an Army unit came up and took over. They relieved us in place after the medevac happened, and we loaded their dead soldier up in, to their unit, and we went ahead and evac from the situation and pushed back to our base.
19: Very well said. Well, Staff Sergeant Bart Cole, recipient of the Bronze Star with Valor, thank you very much for your service.
20: Thank you, sir.
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0: toll booth. I'm Jane Fergus, Fox News. No deal. The U.S. and Iran still squaring off of the Strait of Hormuz as it remains closed. Fox's Lucas Tomlinson in Dubai with more.
1: Issues with the Strait of Hormuz continue. Here's President Trump's interview with Brett Baer explaining why opening the Strait of Hormuz remains a challenge.
2: To stop the Strait is very easy. All they have to do is say, we dropped a mine in the Strait someplace.
1: More than 1,500 ships remain stranded in the Persian Gulf, including those filled with oil and fertilizer. Today, a senior Iranian official posted new plans for the toll booth that ships who want to make the risky transit through the Strait of Hormuz have to do, saying, quote, the necessary fees will be collected for the specialized services provided under this mechanism. This route will remain closed to the operators of the so-called Freedom Project.
0: Officials claim the ceasefire remains in effect. President Trump returned from his trip to China, where trade was one of the topics discussed. Fox's Alex Hogan has more from the White House.
3: Trump pointed to new trade deals that China's made commitments like buying U.S. soybeans and Boeing aircraft, and Boeing now confirming to Fox an initial commitment of 200 aircraft. And China's Commerce Ministry said that the U.S. and China have agreed to expand agricultural trade. Supporters are praising President Trump's trip, while critics are already blasting this as a failure. China's foreign minister saying that they being the two leaders, have agreed to a new framework for the following future years that will not only acknowledge the very real differences that exist between these two countries, but also examine how to cooperate together, how to collaborate, especially as it pertains to trade. And also, this is a framework they say that is going to last for at least the next several years.
0: China's President Xi Jinping is set to visit the U.S. in September. 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
11: You know, America's produced like lots and lots of stuff. Just piles of stuff. The fact of the matter is all day long, every day, there are warehouses full of stuff getting just pushed off a cliff. All day, every day.
9: That's Ian Nagoski, who runs the Canary Records label.
11: A friend of mine said that what he loves is being the guy standing at the edge of the cliff, waving his arms, going, wait, no, let me look at those first before you throw them away. I think there might be some good stuff in there. I think there might be some stories. I don't think we should throw all those away yet.
9: We have a season, 10 episodes of stories from that realm, of things that were just barely saved, and in some cases, not saved at all. A bizarre tale of two infamous New Yorkers.
12: They booby-trapped their home and turned it into the shield fortress of ephemera.
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16: Will remain dry as we go into the overnight hours. Temperatures cooling down into the upper 50s and low 60s. We'll end up with a mostly sunny sky Sunday afternoon. An isolated shower possible in East Alabama. Otherwise, we stay dry with high temperatures in the upper 80s. From the WBRC 6 Weather Center, I'm meteorologist Matt Daniel.
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0: 8255. Danny Boy is ready to take your calls. And we're going to talk to our friend Scott, who's going to help us with a little bit of the bushes and flowers and maybe start thinking a little bit about vegetables. That's next. As we continue, you're at home with Gary Sullivan.
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0: All right, back at it we go, 20 minutes after the top of the hour. It's time to garden. Let's garden with Scott Berline. And Scott, how are you?
3: I'm good. How are you doing today?
0: Doing great. Good. I think we're going to get

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4: I'm Deborah Valentine. The Justice Department charging an Iraqi national with allegedly carrying out at least 18 terror attacks against U.S. and Israeli groups overseas. Fox's Alexis McAdams is in New York with the latest.
5: 32-year-old Mohammed Al-Sadi is facing federal charges, and more arrests could be coming because the feds don't think he was acting alone.
4: Al-Sadi allegedly planned to attack Jewish centers in Los Angeles and Scottsdale, Arizona, and a synagogue in New York City. Venezuela's government said today it deported Alex Saab, a business owner pardoned by President Joe Biden as part of a prisoner swap, to the U.S. to face judicial charges. Saab may be asked to testify against former Venezuelan leader Nicolas Maduro, who's awaiting trial on drug charges in Manhattan after his capture by the U.S. military in January. Maduro fought tooth and nail to bring Saab home after his previous international arrest in 2020. 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
8: Just didn't want it bad enough. That should have been an easy win. What were you doing out there? You gotta hustle. You could have made that play if you'd been open.
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11: Will remain dry as we go into the overnight hours. Temperatures cooling down into the upper 50s and low 60s. We'll end up with a mostly sunny sky Sunday afternoon. An isolated shower possible in East Alabama. Otherwise, we stay dry with high temperatures in the upper 80s. From the WBRC 6 Weather Center, I'm meteorologist Matt Daniel.
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11: This is a Fox News alert. I'm Deborah Valentine. Letlow advances. Louisiana Republican Congresswoman Julia Letlow advances to a runoff election for the Republican nomination for U.S. Senate. Either Senator Bill Cassidy or Louisiana Treasurer John Fleming will join her. Fox's Jonathan Sarai reports from Baton Rouge.
12: President Trump is taking a personal interest in it because of grievances dating back to 5 years ago. He went to Truth Social and posted, quote, Senator Bill Cassidy of Louisiana is a disloyal disaster. His entire past campaign for the Senate was about Trump, how he's with me all the way. And then after winning, he turned around and voted to impeach me. President Trump has endorsed Congresswoman Julia Letlow in the Senate race, but that has not discouraged a third Republican primary contender, Louisiana State Treasurer John Fleming.
11: The runoff election is planned for June 27th. The Justice Department charging an Iraqi national with allegedly carrying out at least 18 terror attacks against U.S. and Israeli groups overseas. Fox's Alexis McAdams is in New York City with the latest.
13: Still an ongoing investigation, but there are a lot of serious charges here. The DOJ says it's not a matter of if these terror attacks were going to happen in the United States, but a matter of when. And the feds believe it could have happened any day. Now, 32-year-old Mohammed al-Saadi is facing federal charges and more arrests could be coming because the feds don't think he was acting alone. Investigators tell us this. He was the senior commander of an Iranian-backed terror group involved in nearly 20 attacks that were either being planned or had already happened, including the attempted murder of two Jewish men in the UK. This happened earlier this month. Police there say a Somali-born British citizen pulled out a knife and stabbed two guys in London, two Jewish men. The wild arrest was caught on body camera.
11: Investigations are continuing. 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
15: Chicago, 1989.
16: White victim, female, pretty, wealthy.
15: A white woman's murder shocks the city. A black man from the projects comes forward with information about the case.
17: He says the police are his friends.
15: But out of nowhere, he goes from star witness to prime suspect.
17: And then that's it. They turn on him.
15: The system is hungry for a conviction. Lee Harris is sentenced to 90 years.
18: I get 90 years for killing somebody I have never seen.
15: Behind bars, Lee finds an unlikely ally in his cellie, Robert. The pair are like chalk and cheese. There's no way their paths would ever cross on the outside. But as a fellow inmate, Robert sees through the lies and vows to do the unthinkable. Clear Lee's name.
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23: A volatile spring weather pattern will dominate much of the country. Strong to severe thunderstorms are expected from the plains into parts of the Midwest, with large hail, damaging winds, and a few tornadoes possible from Nebraska and Kansas down into Oklahoma and North Texas. Meanwhile, the South stays hot and humid. Temperatures near 100 are expected across parts of South Texas, while the Gulf Coast and Deep South climb into the 90s with increasing humidity. The Northeast and Mid-Atlantic finally catch a break after days of clouds and rain, with improving sunshine and highs mostly in the 70s from Washington to Boston. Out West, it'll be a mixed bag, warm and dry across the desert Southwest, while the Pacific Northwest and Northern Rockies stay cooler with scattered showers and mountain snow at the highest elevations. And in the midsection, gusty winds will add to the spring weather headaches heading into the weekend. And that's your national forecast. I'm Jim Forbes.
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24: We'll remain dry as we go into the overnight hours. Temperatures cooling down into the upper 50s and low 60s. We'll end up with a mostly sunny sky Sunday afternoon. An isolated shower possible in East Alabama. Otherwise, we stay dry with high temperatures in the upper 80s. From the WBRC 6 Weather Center, I'm meteorologist Matt Daniel.
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0: contact with an acrylic solid color stain, I'd say, hold on. You know, I don't think we want to do that yet. We want that really weathered.
1: Yes. Okay, thank you. Again, you do a good show. Thanks for it.
0: Thank you. One other thing, if you do decide to use a water-based stain, there is that wood brightener. I think you brought that up earlier. That helps it penetrate deeper. That is basically an oxalic acid. So it's a wood brightener, and that'll make it penetrate even deeper. So think about a deck brightener on there if you decide to go that route. All right.
1: Great. Thanks a lot.
0: You're quite welcome. Let's take a little break. We'll come back. Dennis, you'll lead us off, and you're at home with Gary Sullivan.
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8: This is a Fox News alert. A longtime incumbent in Louisiana is out. I'm Chris DeMeo, Fox News. Louisiana voters deciding their candidates for U.S. Senate on Saturday. They are deciding the seat, which is currently held by incumbent Senator Bill Cassidy. Julia Letlow, who's backed by President Trump, and State Treasurer John Fleming have advanced to a runoff, which will take place in June.
9: Trump-backed Congresswoman Julia Letlow and State Treasurer John Fleming got the most votes and will face off in the runoff on June 27th. Incumbent Bill Cassidy finished third, ending his bid for re-election. Under Louisiana's election rules, only the top two candidates advanced to the runoff. The result marks a major political defeat for Cassidy. He faced backlash from many Republicans after voting to convict President Trump in his second impeachment trial following the January 6th attack on the U.S. Capitol. He also broke with President Trump on key issues. Trump attacked Cassidy on Truth Social, calling him a disloyal disaster.
8: Fox's Chanley Painter. Several ISIS leaders killed in Nigeria during a joint operation between U.S. and Nigerian forces.
10: The U.S. military says this was a joint operation between U.S. forces and armed forces in Nigeria to target and kill several members of ISIS. The U.S. military's Africa Command releasing footage and calling ISIS leader Abu Bilal al-Manuki the most active terrorist in the world, saying that he had a history of helping plan attacks and abductions. Officials tell Fox that all service members who were involved in this strike did make it back safely. President Trump made the initial announcement on Truth Social, writing, al-Manuki, second in command of ISIS globally, thought he could hide in Africa, but little did he know we had sources who kept us informed on what he was doing.
8: That's Fox's Alex Hogan at the White House. The Nigerian president thanked President Trump and claimed that the strike was an example of the cooperation between both countries. America's listening to Fox News.
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13: Just before midnight on Saturday, February 19th, 2005, Danielle Imbo and her friend Richard Patron left a crowded Philadelphia bar. 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
17: 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The other one was wrong place, wrong time.
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20: What's the doomsday clock, Josh?
21: 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It's a graphic representation of how close humanity is to self-inflicted disaster.
20: They move the second hand on the clock forward to 89 seconds to midnight, which means it's the closest that clock has ever been to midnight since they started.
21: In 1947, when the U.S. and Russia were starting the Cold War, it was 7 minutes to midnight. We're now less than 2 minutes away from midnight. The furthest away it was from midnight was 1991, after the Soviet Union dissolved. It was all the way back from 17 minutes to midnight.
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21: All these things that have been developing for a while have been accelerated because of the threat multiplier of misinformation and disinformation and conspiracy theories.
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22: will remain dry as we go into the overnight hours. Temperatures cooling down into the upper 50s and low 60s. We'll end up with a mostly sunny sky Sunday afternoon. An isolated shower possible in East Alabama. Otherwise, we stay dry with high temperatures in the upper 80s. From the WBRC 6 Weather Center, I'm meteorologist Matt Daniel.
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0: big slabs. It's that rubbery stuff. And it's a urethane. It has great adhesion and it has great flexibility, better than anything else you could put there. So if you fill it to about 3/8 of an inch to the surface of that sidewalk, and then get a self-leveling urethane crack filler. Quikrete makes one. There's a lot of people that make it. And it's going to require an industrial caulking gun. And just apply that. That would be the best way to stop the water penetration from that area of the sidewalk to the front of the building.
1: Oh, okay. And if it's possible, can I ask you one more question?
0: Let me do this. Let me put you on hold. I'll get you on the other side of the break. Otherwise, we'll get in trouble. We'll continue. You're at home with Gary Sullivan.
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12: This is a Fox News alert. I'm Deborah Valentine. A primary runoff election in Louisiana after candidates failed to reach at least 50% of the vote in Saturday's Senate primary, with a Trump-backed candidate unseating a Republican incumbent. Fox's Chanley Painter.
13: Trump-backed Congresswoman Julia Letlow and State Treasurer John Fleming got the most votes and will face off in the runoff on June 27th. Incumbent Bill Cassidy finished third, ending his bid for re-election. Under Louisiana's election rules, only the top two candidates advanced to the runoff. The result marks a major political defeat for Cassidy. He faced backlash from many Republicans after voting to convict President Trump in his second impeachment trial following the January 6th attack on the U.S. Capitol. He also broke with President Trump on key issues. Trump attacked Cassidy on Truth Social, calling him a disloyal disaster.
12: On the Democratic side, Jamie Davis has advanced to the runoff election June 27th. An Iraqi national charged with allegedly carrying out at least 18 terror attacks against U.S. and Israeli groups overseas.
14: Still an ongoing investigation, but there are a lot of serious charges here. The DOJ says it's not a matter of if these terror attacks were going to happen in the United States, but a matter of when. And the feds believe it could have happened any day. Now, 32-year-old Mohammed al-Saadi is facing federal charges, and more arrests could be coming because the feds don't think he was acting alone. Investigators tell us this. He was the senior commander of an Iranian-backed terror group involved in nearly 20 attacks that were either being planned or had already happened, including the attempted murder of two Jewish men in the UK. This happened earlier this month. Police there say a Somali-born British citizen pulled out a knife and stabbed two guys in London, two Jewish men. The wild arrest was caught on body camera.
12: That's Fox's Alexis McAdams reporting from New York City. 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
15: 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Just click listen, then swipe right and hear the latest news updates on your time. 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
12: Russian President Vladimir Putin will meet with Chinese leader Xi Jinping on a two-day visit to Beijing next week. Here's Fox's Jane Fergus with details.
18: The Kremlin announcing the trip less than 24 hours after President Trump finished his own state visit to China, saying in a statement that Putin's trip, planned for May 19th and 20th, had already been scheduled to coincide with the 25th anniversary of the 2001 Sino-Russian Treaty of Friendship. The two leaders are expected to discuss bilateral relations as well as key international and regional issues and economic cooperation. Jane Fergus, Fox News.
12: The DOJ is seeking the death penalty in the 2025 murder of two Israeli embassy staffers. Fox's Madeline Rivera is in Washington with details.
19: Federal prosecutors say the suspect, Elias Rodriguez, was motivated by hate and political bias. Authorities say he planned extensively for this attack, flying to D.C. from Chicago with his gun. Investigators say surveillance video showed Rodriguez shooting 26-year-old Sarah Milgram and 30-year-old Yaron Lashinsky after they left a young diplomat's reception at the Capitol Jewish Museum. As Milgram tried to crawl away, Rodriguez allegedly approached her and shot more rounds. Court papers say Rodriguez then went inside the museum. He displayed a red keffiyeh and said, "I did it for Palestine, I did it for Gaza." And as police officers removed him from the building, he called out, "Free Palestine."
12: Rodriguez has pleaded not guilty. Venezuela's government said today it deported Alex Saab, a business owner pardoned by President Biden as part of a prisoner swap to the U.S., to face judicial charges. The Colombian-born business owner may be asked to testify against former Venezuelan leader Nicolas Maduro. Maduro is awaiting trial on drug charges in Manhattan. I'm Deborah Valentine. This is Fox News.
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25: We should end up with a mostly sunny sky as we go into your Sunday afternoon. High temperatures in the upper 80s. An isolated storm possible in East Alabama. We'll cool down to low to mid 60s Sunday night. Then for your Monday, partly cloudy with an isolated shower possible with highs approaching 90 degrees. From the WBRC 6 Weather Center, I'm meteorologist Matt Daniel.
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0: Wouldn't it be nice? I want to, there's a quote from Mike Love from Charles Granata's book, Wouldn't It Be Nice? Brian Wilson and the Making of the Beach Boys' Pet Sound. And Mike Love says of the recording of Wouldn't It Be Nice, we did one passage, Wouldn't It Be Nice, close to 30 times. And some of those tries were nearly perfect, but Brian was looking for something more than the actual notes or the blend. He was reaching for something mystical out of the range of hearing. What are your memories about the recording of Wouldn't It Be Nice?
1: Yeah, we were recording. I agree with Mike. It was probably more than 30, but we were recording good vibrations and Wouldn't It Be Nice simultaneously, going back and forth between the two. And, you know, he was hearing exactly what he wanted, and we weren't doing exactly what he heard in his own head. But how, you know, that's a tough call. He finally he had to capitulate. I mean, whatever the word is, he finally had to, you know, I think he feels we got pretty close. And it was a big undertaking. Those two alone were in the 3 to 4 months of making the album. It was a big deal. And I think it came off really well myself. In fact, it's in a commercial today. I don't even know what the commercial is, to be honest with you, but it's pretty much accepted as one of the better cuts on the album.
0: Looking back now, how do you reconcile, I suppose, this extraordinary beauty that Brian brought into the world through the music with the personal struggles he endured behind the scenes?
1: Yeah, I think he really he was probably very despondent about the reception that we got, the album received after it was released. He never really talked to me too much about it, but shortly thereafter we abandoned the studio, what we call the professional studios. And we set up a studio in the house and really started to make music in a more informal way. So I think that really affected him. And so we abandoned Smile and pretty much started all over again. And, you know, that was... But I think he enjoyed making Pet Sounds. I think that was the highlight of his life. I think he really had a lot of fun doing it.
0: And we're heading into a break here at the bottom of the hour. What was your reaction and Brian's reaction and the rest of the band when Paul McCartney said what he did about not only that album sort of elevating the Beatles game, but also the God Only Knows, that song being one of the greatest songs ever written?
1: Yeah, I agree with Paul.
0: All right. We'll head on into the break, back with more of my conversation with Beach Boys co-founder Al Jardine. Pet Sounds, 60 years on. Richard Serra, Coast to Coast AM.
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3: I'm Chris DeMeo. Longtime incumbent Louisiana Senator Bill Cassidy is out. He was beaten in Saturday's primary by Republicans Julia Letlow and John Fleming, who advanced to a runoff.
4: I have spoken with John, I have spoken with Julia, and I congratulated them both. This was not the result that I necessarily wanted, but I feel great.
3: The runoff is in June. The Justice Department charging an Iraqi national with planning and carrying out terror attacks against U.S. and Israeli groups overseas.
5: 32-year-old Mohammed al-Sadi is facing federal charges, and more arrests could be coming because the feds don't think he was acting alone. Investigators tell us this. He was the senior commander of an Iranian-backed terror group involved in nearly 20 attacks that were either being planned or it already happened.
3: Fox's Alexis McAdams. Alex Smalley has a two-shot lead after three rounds at the PGA Championship. 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
28: We should end up with a mostly sunny sky as we go into your Sunday afternoon. High temperatures in the upper 80s, an isolated storm possible in East Alabama. We'll cool down to low to mid-60s Sunday night. Then for your Monday, partly cloudy with an isolated shower possible with highs approaching 90 degrees. From the WBRC 6 Weather Center, I'm meteorologist Matt Daniel.
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7: Louisiana voters weigh in. I'm Chris DeMeo, Fox News. Louisiana voters deciding their candidates for U.S. Senate on Saturday. The seat, which is currently held by incumbent Senator Bill Cassidy, was up for grabs. Julia Letlow, who's backed by President Trump, and State Treasurer John Fleming have advanced to a runoff, which will take place in June.
8: Trump-backed Congresswoman Julia Letlow and State Treasurer John Fleming got the most votes and will face off in the runoff on June 27th. Incumbent Bill Cassidy finished third, ending his bid for re-election. Under Louisiana's election rules, only the top two candidates advanced to the runoff. The result marks a major political defeat for Cassidy. He faced backlash from many Republicans after voting to convict President Trump in his second impeachment trial following the January 6th attack on the U.S. Capitol. He also broke with President Trump on key issues. Trump attacked Cassidy on Truth Social, calling him a disloyal disaster.
7: That's Fox's Chanley Painter reporting. Well, several ISIS leaders killed in Nigeria during a joint operation between U.S. and Nigerian forces.
9: The U.S. military says this was a joint operation between U.S. forces and armed forces in Nigeria to target and kill several members of ISIS. The U.S. military's Africa Command releasing footage and calling ISIS leader Abu Bilal al-Manuki the most active terrorist in the world, saying that he had a history of helping plan attacks and abductions. Officials tell Fox that all service members who were involved in this strike did make it back safely. President Trump made the initial announcement on Truth Social, writing, al-Manuki, second in command of ISIS globally, thought he could hide in Africa, but little did he know we had sources who kept us informed on what he was doing.
7: Fox's Alex Hogan at the White House. The Nigerian president thanked President Trump and claimed that the strike was an example of the cooperation between both countries. 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
7: The World Health Organization declares a global health emergency over Ebola outbreaks in Congo and Uganda, with over 300 suspected cases and 88 deaths. President Trump unveiling a new website to help mothers and future mothers across America. Fox's Jared Halpern has more from the White House.
14: On Mother's Day, the administration launched the website moms.gov to help support expecting women and their families. Information on adoption assistance, pregnancy support, nutrition tips, and mental health resources are all available on the site. President Trump also highlighting how his administration is enacting groundbreaking child care reforms to improve federal child care programs.
16: These reforms will give states more flexible, lower costs, increase options, and empower parents to choose what care works best for them.
14: Critics say the president's cuts to Medicaid and the Affordable Care Act forced hospitals and maternity wards to close across the country, especially in rural areas.
7: That's Fox's Jared Halpern. Meantime, a lawsuit claims Netflix is addictive and that it steals data from its customers.
17: Texas Attorney General Ken Paxton is suing Netflix, claiming the company is using its platform to steal data from its users and specifically designed the app to be addictive. Netflix CEO Ted Sarandos tells Fox those allegations aren't true.
18: Do we make great television? Yes. Guilty. Do we make it artificially addictive? Absolutely not.
17: Sarandos did say Netflix catered to customer desire in its early days by not advertising and releasing all its original programming episodes at the same time, effectively creating the binge-watching phenomenon. The legal action follows rulings against other big tech companies like Facebook and YouTube, which are both found guilty of violating consumer protection laws in separate lawsuits.
7: Fox's Madeline Rivera. Alex Smalley holds the lead after three rounds at the PGA Championship. Final round is Sunday. I'm Chris DeMeo. This is Fox News.
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25: We should end up with a mostly sunny sky as we go into your Sunday afternoon. High temperatures in the upper 80s, an isolated storm possible in East Alabama. We'll cool down to low to mid 60s Sunday night. Then for your Monday, partly cloudy with an isolated shower possible with highs approaching 90 degrees. From the WBRC 6 Weather Center, I'm meteorologist Matt Daniel.
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1: I'm Chris DeMeo. Longtime incumbent Louisiana Senator Bill Cassidy is out. He was beaten in Saturday's primary by Republicans Julia Letlow and John Fleming, who advanced to a runoff.
2: I have spoken with John, I have spoken with Julia, and I congratulated them both. This was not the result that I necessarily wanted, but I feel great.
1: The runoff is in June. The Justice Department charging an Iraqi national with planning and carrying out terror attacks against U.S. and Israeli groups overseas.
3: 32-year-old Mohammed al-Saadi is facing federal charges, and more arrests could be coming because the feds don't think he was acting alone. Investigators tell us this. He was the senior commander of an Iranian-backed terror group involved in nearly 20 attacks that were either being planned or had already happened.
1: Fox's Alexis McAdams. Alex Smalley has a two-shot lead after three rounds at the PGA Championship. 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
15: We should end up with a mostly sunny skies. We go into your Sunday afternoon. High temperatures in the upper 80s. An isolated storm possible in East Alabama. We'll cool down to low to mid 60s Sunday night. Then for your Monday, partly cloudy with an isolated shower possible with highs approaching 90 degrees. From the WBRC 6 Weather Center, I'm meteorologist Matt Daniel.
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5: Louisiana voters weigh in. I'm Chris DeMeo, Fox News. Louisiana voters deciding their candidates for U.S. Senate on Saturday. The seat, which is currently held by incumbent Senator Bill Cassidy, was up for grabs. Julia Letlow, who's backed by President Trump, and State Treasurer John Fleming have advanced to a runoff, which will take place in June.
6: Trump-backed Congresswoman Julia Letlow and State Treasurer John Fleming got the most votes and will face off in the runoff on June 27th. Incumbent Bill Cassidy finished third, ending his bid for re-election. Under Louisiana's election rules, only the top two candidates advanced to the runoff. The result marks a major political defeat for Cassidy. He faced backlash from many Republicans after voting to convict President Trump in his second impeachment trial following the January 6th attack on the U.S. Capitol. He also broke with President Trump on key issues. Trump attacked Cassidy on Truth Social, calling him a disloyal disaster.
5: That's Fox's Chanley Painter reporting. Well, several ISIS leaders killed in Nigeria during a joint operation between U.S. and Nigerian forces.
7: The U.S. military says this was a joint operation between U.S. forces and armed forces in Nigeria to target and kill several members of ISIS. The U.S. military's Africa Command releasing footage and calling ISIS leader Abu Bilal al-Manuki the most active terrorist in the world, saying that he had a history of helping plan attacks and abductions. Officials tell Fox that all service members who were involved in this strike did make it back safely. President Trump made the initial announcement on Truth Social, writing, al-Manuki, second in command of ISIS globally, thought he could hide in Africa, but little did he know we had sources who kept us informed on what he was doing.
5: Fox's Alex Hogan at the White House. The Nigerian president thanked President Trump and claimed that the strike was an example of the cooperation between both countries. 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
5: The World Health Organization declares a global health emergency over Ebola outbreaks in Congo and Uganda, with over 300 suspected cases and 88 deaths. President Trump unveiling a new website to help mothers and future mothers across America. Fox's Jared Halpern has more from the White House.
15: On Mother's Day, the administration launched the website moms.gov to help support expecting women and their families. Information on adoption assistance, pregnancy support, nutrition tips, and mental health resources are all available on the site. President Trump also highlighting how his administration is enacting groundbreaking child care reforms to improve federal child care programs.
16: These reforms will give states more flexible, lower costs, increase options, and empower parents to choose what care works best for them.
15: Critics say the president's cuts to Medicaid and the Affordable Care Act forced hospitals and maternity wards to close across the country, especially in rural areas.
5: That's Fox's Jared Halpern. Meantime, a lawsuit claims Netflix is addictive and that it steals data from its customers.
17: Texas Attorney General Ken Paxton is suing Netflix, claiming the company is using its platform to steal data from its users and specifically designed the app to be addictive. Netflix CEO Ted Sarandos tells Fox those allegations aren't true.
18: Do we make great television? Yes, guilty. Do we make it artificially addictive? Absolutely not.
17: Sarandos did say Netflix catered to customer desire in its early days by not advertising and releasing all its original programming episodes at the same time, effectively creating the binge-watching phenomenon. The legal action follows rulings against other big tech companies like Facebook and YouTube, which are both found guilty of violating consumer protection laws in separate lawsuits.
5: Fox's Madeline Rivera. Alex Smalley holds the lead after three rounds at the PGA Championship. Final round is Sunday. I'm Chris DeMeo. This is Fox News.
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23: We should end up with a mostly sunny sky as we go into your Sunday afternoon. High temperatures in the upper 80s. An isolated storm possible in East Alabama. We'll cool down to low to mid 60s Sunday night. Then for your Monday, partly cloudy with an isolated shower possible with highs approaching 90 degrees. From the WBRC 6 Weather Center, I'm meteorologist Matt Daniel.
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8: Louisiana voters have a say. I'm Chris DeMeo, Fox News. Louisiana voters decide their candidates for U.S. Senate on Saturday. The seat, which is currently held by incumbent Senator Bill Cassidy, Julia Letlow, who's backed by President Trump, and State Treasurer John Fleming have advanced to a runoff, which will take place in June.
9: Trump-backed Congresswoman Julia Letlow and State Treasurer John Fleming got the most votes and will face off in the runoff on June 27th. Incumbent Bill Cassidy finished third, ending his bid for re-election. Under Louisiana's election rules, only the top two candidates advanced to the runoff. The result marks a major political defeat for Cassidy. He faced backlash from many Republicans after voting to convict President Trump in his second impeachment trial following the January 6th attack on the U.S. Capitol. He also broke with President Trump on key issues. Trump attacked Cassidy on Truth Social, calling him a disloyal disaster.
8: Fox's Chinley Painter. Several ISIS leaders killed in Nigeria during a joint operation between U.S. and Nigerian forces.
10: The U.S. military says this was a joint operation between U.S. forces and armed forces in Nigeria to target and kill several members of ISIS. The U.S. military's Africa Command releasing footage and calling ISIS leader Abu Bilal al-Manuki the most active terrorist in the world, saying that he had a history of helping plan attacks and abductions. Officials tell Fox that all service members who were involved in this strike did make it back safely. President Trump made the initial announcement on Truth Social, writing, al-Manuki, second in command of ISIS globally, thought he could hide in Africa, but little did he know we had sources who kept us informed on what he was doing.
8: That's Fox's Alex Hogan reporting from the White House. The Nigerian president thanked President Trump and claimed that the strike was an example of the cooperation between both countries. 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
8: The World Health Organization declares a global health emergency for Ebola outbreaks in Congo and Uganda. There's over 300 suspected cases and 88 deaths. Meantime, President Trump unveiling a new website to help mothers and future mothers across America. Fox's Jared Halpern has more from the White House.
4: On Mother's Day, the administration launched the website moms.gov to help support expecting women and their families. Information on adoption assistance, pregnancy support, nutrition tips, and mental health resources are all available on the site. President Trump also highlighting how his administration is enacting groundbreaking child care reforms to improve federal child care programs.
14: These reforms will give states more flexible, lower costs, increased options, and empower parents to choose what care works best for them.
4: Critics say the president's cuts to Medicaid and the Affordable Care Act forced hospitals and maternity wards to close across the country, especially in rural areas.
8: That's Fox's Jared Halpern. Now, a lawsuit claims Netflix is addictive and that it steals data from its customers.
15: Texas Attorney General Ken Paxton is suing Netflix, claiming the company is using its platform to steal data from its users and specifically designed the app to be addictive. Netflix CEO Ted Sarandos tells Fox those allegations aren't true.
16: Do we make great television? Yes, guilty. Do we make it artificially addictive? Absolutely not.
15: Sarandos did say Netflix catered to customer desire in its early days by not advertising and releasing all its original programming episodes at the same time, effectively creating the binge-watching phenomenon. The legal action follows rulings against other big tech companies like Facebook and YouTube, which are both found guilty of violating consumer protection laws in separate lawsuits.
8: That's Fox's Madeline Rivera. I'm Chris DeMeo. This is Fox News.
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20: We should end up with a mostly sunny sky as we go into your Sunday afternoon. High temperatures in the upper 80s, an isolated storm possible in East Alabama. We'll cool down to the low to mid 60s Sunday night. Then for your Monday, partly cloudy with an isolated shower possible with highs approaching 90 degrees. From the WBRC 6 Weather Center, I'm meteorologist Matt Daniel.
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1: I'm Chris DeMeo. Louisiana GOP Senator Bill Cassidy is out. He was beaten in yesterday's primary by Julia Letlow and John Fleming, who advanced to a runoff. Cassidy says he has no regrets.
2: I have had the privilege of representing the state of Louisiana for 12 years. I've been able to participate in democracy. And when you participate in democracy, sometimes it doesn't turn out the way you want it to. But you don't pout. You don't whine. You don't claim the election was stolen.
1: Letlow, who's backed by President Trump, is looking ahead.
3: Work is not done. We have one more race coming up, and I will promise you this. I will crisscross all across the state yet again, fighting for families. I want our country to be safe. I am so grateful to President Trump and all he has done.
1: The runoff is in June. 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
20: We should end up with a mostly sunny skies. We go into your Sunday afternoon. High temperatures in the upper 80s. An isolated storm possible in East Alabama. We'll cool down to low to mid 60s Sunday night. Then for your Monday, partly cloudy with an isolated shower possible with highs approaching 90 degrees. From the WBRC6 Weather Center, I'm meteorologist Matt Daniel.
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7: Public health emergency. I'm Deborah Valentine, Fox News. A public health emergency of international concern declared today due to more than 300 suspected Ebola cases and 88 deaths in Congo and Uganda.
8: The World Health Organization is declaring the Ebola outbreak in Congo and Uganda a global health emergency. The UN Health Agency reports at least 88 suspected deaths and more than 300 suspected cases have been reported so far. Ebola is a highly contagious virus that can be contracted through bodily fluids. The WHO says the outbreak does not yet meet the criteria for a pandemic.
7: Fox's Chandley Painter reporting. A Republican incumbent senator ousted in Saturday's primary in Louisiana after President Trump threw his support behind Representative Julia Letlow. Candidates failed to reach a 50% threshold, forcing a late June runoff primary. Senator Bill Cassidy conceding defeat.
9: I've had the privilege of representing the state of Louisiana for 12 years. I've been able to participate in democracy. And when you participate in democracy, sometimes it doesn't turn out the way you want it to.
7: More from Fox TV affiliate WVUE TV. Fox's 8 Jennifer Crockett in New Orleans.
10: She said that she had $26 million in attack ads spent against her. So she posed the question, why the heck would I do that? She had her two kids up on stage with her. She said it was all for her 8-year-old son and her 6-year-old daughter. She said, this is my why. She also said that she wants to continue to deregulate oil and gas production in Louisiana. She said that we are an energy rich state and she wants to continue to drive jobs and money to our economy from that production. She said that will also help with economic pressures across the nation.
7: Fox's Jennifer Crockett reporting on Julia Letlow. 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
7: An Iraqi national charged with allegedly carrying out at least 18 terror attacks against U.S. and Israeli groups overseas.
14: Still an ongoing investigation, but there are a lot of serious charges here. The DOJ says it's not a matter of if these terror attacks were going to happen in the United States, but a matter of when. And the feds believe it could have happened any day. Now, 32-year-old Mohammed al-Saadi is facing federal charges, and more arrests could be coming because the feds don't think he was acting alone. Investigators tell us this. He was the senior commander of an Iranian-backed terror group involved in nearly 20 attacks that were either being planned or it already happened, including the attempted murder of two Jewish men in the UK. This happened earlier this month. Police there say a Somali-born British citizen pulled out a knife and stabbed two guys in London, two Jewish men. The wild arrest was caught on body camera.
7: Fox's Alexis McAdams reporting from New York City. The war between Russia and Ukraine continues as Ukraine claims they found plans detailing targets of future Russian attacks.
15: President Zelensky said they have obtained Russian documents outlining targets for strikes in Kyiv and other Ukrainian cities, political and military facilities, including his presidential office and residence.
16: They've been hatching this plan for a long time. Now, after Iran, they've stepped up their efforts again, trying to figure out where we are and where we go.
15: Ukraine and Russia swapped 205 prisoners of war. It's the first stage of a 1,000-for-1,000 exchange. Most of them have been held in Russian captivity since 2022. President Zelensky claims Russia is looking for new soldiers by simplifying access to citizenship for people of Transnistria, a region of Moldova, because essentially a citizenship means military obligation while also staking claim to that territory.
7: Fox's Stephanie Bennett reporting from London. Venezuela's government said Saturday it deported Alex Saab to the U.S. to face judicial charges. He's a close ally of former Venezuelan leader Nicolas Maduro. I'm Deborah Valentine. This is Fox News.
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22: We should end up with a mostly sunny sky as we go into your Sunday afternoon. High temperatures in the upper 80s. An isolated storm possible in East Alabama. We'll cool down to low to mid 60s Sunday night. Then for your Monday, partly cloudy with an isolated shower possible with highs approaching 90 degrees. From the WBRC 6 Weather Center, I'm meteorologist Matt Daniel.
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0: Wouldn't it be nice? I want to, there's a quote from Mike Love from Charles Granata's book, Wouldn't It Be Nice? Brian Wilson and the Making of the Beach Boys' Pet Sound. And Mike Love says of the recording of Wouldn't It Be Nice, we did one passage, Wouldn't It Be Nice, close to 30 times. And some of those tries were nearly perfect, but Brian was looking for something more than the actual notes or the blend. He was reaching for something mystical out of the range of hearing. What are your memories about the recording of Wouldn't It Be Nice?
1: Yeah, we were recording. I agree with Mike. It was probably more than 30, but we were recording good vibrations in Wouldn't It Be Nice simultaneously, going back and forth between the two. And, you know, he was hearing exactly what he wanted, and we weren't doing exactly what he heard in his own head. But how, you know, that's a tough call. He finally had to capitulate. I mean, whatever the word is, he finally had to, you know, I think he feels we got pretty close. And it was a big undertaking. Those two alone were in the 3 to 4 months of making the album. It was a big deal. And I think it came off really well myself. In fact, it's in a commercial today. I don't even know what the commercial is, to be honest with you, but it's pretty much accepted as one of the better cuts on the album.
0: Looking back now, how do you reconcile, I suppose, this extraordinary beauty that Brian brought into the world through the music with the personal struggles he endured behind the scenes?
1: Yeah, I think he really he was probably very despondent about the reception that we got, the album received after it was released. He never really talked to me too much about it, but shortly thereafter we abandoned the studio, what we call the professional studios, and we set up a studio in the house and really started to make music in a more informal way. So I think that really affected him. And so we abandoned Smile and pretty much started all over again. And you know, that was, but I think he enjoyed making Pet Sounds. I think that was the highlight of his life. I think he really had a lot of fun doing it.
0: And we're heading into a break here at the bottom of the hour. What was your reaction and Brian's reaction and the rest of the band when Paul McCartney said what he did about not only that album sort of elevating the Beatles game, but also the God Only Knows, that song being one of the greatest songs ever written?
1: Yeah, I agree with Paul.
0: All right, we'll head on into the break, back with more of my conversation with Beach Boys co-founder Al Jardine. Pet Sounds, 60 years on. Richard Serrett, Coast to Coast AM.
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3: I'm Chris DeMayo. Longtime incumbent Louisiana Senator Bill Cassidy beaten yesterday. He was beaten by Trump-backed Julia Letlow and State Treasurer John Fleming, who advanced to a runoff.
4: I have spoken with John, I have spoken with Julia, and I congratulated them both. This was not the result that I necessarily wanted, but I feel great.
3: The runoff is in June. Ukraine claims that they've found plans detailing targets of future Russian attacks.
5: President Zelensky said they have obtained Russian documents outlining targets for strikes in Kyiv and other Ukrainian cities, political and military facilities, including his presidential office and residence.
3: Fox's Stephanie Bennett. The second leg of horse racing's Triple Crown taking place, Napoleon Solo winning the Preakness. America's listening to Fox News.
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23: We should end up with a mostly sunny skies. We go into your Sunday afternoon. High temperatures in the upper 80s. An isolated storm possible in East Alabama. We'll cool down to low to mid 60s Sunday night. Then for your Monday, partly cloudy with an isolated shower possible with highs approaching 90 degrees. From the WBRC6 Weather Center, I'm meteorologist Matt Daniel.
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6: Trump-backed candidate is triumphant. I'm Chris DeMayo, Fox News. Louisiana Republican Congresswoman Julia Letlow and State Treasurer John Fleming advanced to a runoff election for the GOP's nomination for U.S. Senate in November. They defeated incumbent Senator Bill Cassidy.
7: Trump-backed Congresswoman Julia Letlow and State Treasurer John Fleming got the most votes and will face off in the runoff on June 27th. Incumbent Bill Cassidy finished third, ending his bid for re-election. Under Louisiana's election rules, only the top two candidates advanced to the runoff. The result marks a major political defeat for Cassidy. He faced backlash from many Republicans after voting to convict President Trump in his second impeachment trial. Following the January 6th attack on the U.S. Capitol, he also broke with President Trump on key issues. Trump attacked Cassidy on Truth Social, calling him a disloyal disaster.
6: That's Fox's Chanley Painter reporting. Well, the second jewel of horse racing's Triple Crown was held yesterday in Maryland. Fox's Greg Thompson has the winner of the 2026 Preakness Stakes.
8: The 151st running of the Preakness Stakes had a little bit less juice thanks to Kentucky Derby winner Golden Tempo skipping the race after its trainer said the horse needed more time to recover, making it three times in the last 5 years that the Kentucky Derby winner has punted on the chance to win the Triple Crown. So with the field cleared out, the home stretch saw Napoleon Solo trying to hold off Iron Honor.
9: These two to the final furlong. Napoleon Solo still there.
8: On NBC Sports and Peacock, Napoleon Solo gets it done at 7-1 odds. We now wait to see what the Belmont Stakes will look like in 3 weeks. Greg Thompson, Fox News.
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6: North America's largest commuter rail system is shutting down after union workers went on strike. The Long Island Railroad ended operations early Saturday morning as 5 unions representing half its workforce walked off the job. Both sides have been negotiating contracts for months. No new talks have been scheduled. Meantime, Russian President Vladimir Putin will meet with Chinese leader Xi Jinping on a 2-day visit to Beijing next week. The Kremlin announcing the trip less than 24 hours after President Trump finished his own state visit to China, saying in a statement that Putin's trip, planned for May 19th and 20th, had already been scheduled to coincide with the 25th anniversary of the 2001 Sino-Russian Treaty of Friendship. The two leaders are expected to discuss bilateral relations as well as key international and regional issues. The Academy of Country Music Awards are being handed out tonight in Las Vegas. Fox's Tanya J. Powers has more.
17: The 61st Academy of Country Music Awards is being hosted by Shania Twain, and it could be a big night for women in country. Megan Maroney leads with 9 nominations, followed by Miranda Lambert with 8, and Ella Langley and Lainey Wilson each received 7. Maroney and Wilson are up for Entertainer of the Year, along with Chris Stapleton, Cody Johnson, Jelly Roll, Luke Combs, and Morgan Wallen. Presenters include Keith Urban, Ashley McBride, Michael Bublé, and Lauren Elena. The ACM Awards will be broadcast live from the MGM Grand Garden Arena, streaming live on Prime Video. Tanya J. Powers, Fox News.
6: Venezuela's government says it's deported a close ally of Nicolas Maduro to face judicial proceedings in the U.S. It comes less than 3 years after former President Biden pardoned him in a prisoner exchange. I'm Chris DeMeo. This is Fox News.
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22: We should end up with a mostly sunny sky as we go into your Sunday afternoon. High temperatures in the upper 80s. An isolated storm possible in East Alabama. We'll cool down to low to mid 60s Sunday night. And for your Monday, partly cloudy with an isolated shower possible with highs approaching 90 degrees. From the WBRC 6 Weather Center, I'm meteorologist Matt Daniel.
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0: He was reaching for something mystical out of the range of hearing. What are your memories about the recording of Wouldn't It Be Nice?
1: Yeah, we were recording. I agree with Mike. It was probably more than 30, but we were recording good vibrations and Wouldn't It Be Nice simultaneously, going back and forth between the two. And, you know, he was hearing exactly what he wanted, and we weren't doing exactly what he heard in his own head. But how, you know, that's a tough call. He finally had to capitulate. I mean, whatever the word is, he finally had to, you know, I think he feels we got pretty close. And it was a big undertaking. Those two alone were in the 3 to 4 months of making the album. It was a big deal. And I think it came off really well myself. In fact, it's in a commercial today. I don't even know what the commercial is, to be honest with you, but it's pretty much accepted as one of the better cuts on the album.
0: Looking back now, how do you reconcile, I suppose, this extraordinary beauty that Brian brought into the world through the music with the personal struggles he endured behind the scenes?
1: Yeah, I think he really he was probably very despondent about the reception that we got, the album received after it was released. He never really talked to me too much about it, but shortly thereafter we abandoned the studio, what we call the professional studios. And we set up a studio in the house and really started to make music in a more informal way. So I think that really affected him. And so we abandoned Smile and pretty much started all over again. And, you know, that was, but I think he enjoyed making Pet Sounds. I think that was the highlight of his life. I think he really had a lot of fun doing it.
0: And we're heading into a break here at the bottom of the hour. What was your reaction and Brian's reaction and the rest of the band when Paul McCartney said what he did about not only that album sort of elevating the Beatles game, but also the God Only Knows, that song being one of the greatest songs ever written?
1: Yeah, I agree with Paul.
0: All right. We'll head on into the break, back with more of my conversation with Beach Boys co-founder Al Jardine. Pet Sounds, 60 years on. Richard Serrett, Coast to Coast AM.
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3: Stevens, Louisiana Republican Senator Bill Cassidy is out, beaten in Saturday's primary by Julia Ludlow and John Fleming. They advance to a runoff, Cassidy saying he has no regrets.
4: I've had the privilege of representing the state of Louisiana for 12 years. I've been able to participate in democracy. And when you participate in democracy, sometimes it doesn't turn out the way you want it to. But you don't pout. You don't whine. You don't claim the election was stolen.
3: Ludlow, backed by President Trump, is looking ahead.
5: Work is not done. We have one more race coming up, and I will promise you this. I will crisscross all across the state yet again, fighting for families. I want our country to be safe. I am so grateful to President Trump and all he has done.
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31: We should end up with a mostly sunny sky as we go into your Sunday afternoon. High temperatures in the upper 80s, an isolated storm possible in East Alabama. We'll cool down to low to mid 60s Sunday night. Then for your Monday, partly cloudy with an isolated shower possible with highs approaching 90 degrees. From the WBRC 6 Weather Center, I'm meteorologist Matt Daniel.
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0: Hello, I'm Robert Smigel. I did lots of things. Cartoons on SNL, Conan stuff, Triumph the Insult comic dogs, some movies. 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
19: 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He won't roll over. He won't sell out. 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On May 19th, tell those outsiders we aren't buying the misleading attacks. Forget the bull. Keep a good man fighting for us. Vote Andrew Jones in the May 19th Republican primary.
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6: Have you been paying attention to that Senate race in District 10?
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28: Paul DeMarco joining us in the studio now. Paul, good to see you, buddy. Happy
29: Friday.
28: Good
29: morning. Glad to be here on Friday.
28: Boy, a lot of talk going on this morning about crime and punishment and people in and out of jail and still committing crimes. We just got off the phone with the mayor, as you heard, about that horrible situation in Tuscaloosa. Another story about a guy in Fairfax County who got grilled about this attorney up there in Virginia, Fairfax County, as his illegals in jail for crime. They let him out, and the next day he's let out, he murders a guy in Reston, Virginia, right there next to Fairfax.
29: And folks will be going to the polls next Tuesday, and they need to do their research. You know, which candidates are just going to talk the talk? Others are going to say, we've got to make truth in sentencing. We got to make criminal justice reform to put public safety as the number one priority.
28: I wanted to ask you about a story that I saw just a few days ago. Remember the lady that was murdered in North Carolina? All right. She was on a bus, I think, or a train.
29: It was a train in Charlotte.
28: It was a train. Okay. You know, public transportation. And this guy gets on and stands right behind her and stabs her to death and then leaves. I mean, crazy, mentally ill. But the question is, to me, in this story, in Providence, they hung a mural on the side, just so happened to be an LGBT building, a club or something. But they hung a sign, like you see on 30A, there's a sign of, one of the sportscasters, Vin Scully, there in Seaside. You know, a lot of murals around the country in cities are painted with either art or recognizing different people. Even George Floyd had some murals or paintings done of him. So they hang this, you know, banner. They're hanging a banner for the for this woman to honor the victim of the crime. And I guess people in the city, I'm not even sure who, but apparently the left wanted to take it down. We can't have divisiveness. How is that divisive?
29: Well, it was the mayor that said it was divisive. So when we just put this where the goats graze, this mayor's an idiot. I mean, how dare him talk about this poor victim, and folks wanted to honor her, and they say that this is divisive to honor this woman who was murdered. It's okay to put up folks who are other folks, but something like this, it just shows how far the left has gone in this country.
28: I don't understand it. Please help me understand why that mindset.
29: Well, it's not divisive. But again, anything that's pro-public safety, pro-crime victim, for them is divisive. They're pro-criminal. Your listeners know where we are in this country right now. When you have folks who want to defund the police, don't have bail, open our borders, release individuals from jail, they're not worried about public safety. They're not worried about crime victims.
28: Yeah.
29: They're worried about people who want to endanger your family. Remember that when you go to the polls. Remember that when you go to the ballot, how far left some folks in the Democratic Party have gone.
28: That story just floored me. I'm like, who's against honoring somebody that lost their life because she was murdered?
29: The mayor of Providence.
28: And I'm thinking, why? If that's the case, and he's just a lefty, and we don't support victims here, that can't be the reality of this. I tried to justify it in my own head. Maybe the guy just thinks, you know, this type of electric, murder case and hang all of a sudden now, oh my gosh, you know, why are we hanging a murder story on our walls in the city? It's not a murder story. It's about a woman who was, you know, stabbed and killed and murdered. Oh, so now you're bringing up politics again. We're going to get into all that. I don't understand how that's politics. You know, I just don't get it, Mayor.
29: No.
28: I thought he lost his mind.
29: Yeah, it's terrible.
28: Paul, we're seeing it everywhere, it seems now, after that Supreme Court decision down in Louisiana that's been going on for quite some time now. Redistricting lines are being redrawn again. It seems it comes up, you know, every other
29: election.
28: It's
29: supposed to be every 10 years, but
28: what's going on? My gosh, it's on fire right now. So we're going to have a special election. That's coming up here in Alabama, Louisiana, Georgia's doing. I mean, it's really.
29: Tennessee just did.
28: Right, sweeping the nation.
29: Florida just did.
28: Let's talk about your thoughts on this whole redistricting. I don't think you need to be redistricting, obviously, based on race. I don't think you ought to be redistricting based on a political party or any special group. I mean, if you're going to do it for one, why not just do it for everybody? Let's just get a redistricting group for, you know, gay people. Let's get redistricting, you know, for women only. Let's get redistricting for Hispanics and everybody that wants to be represented. Let's have a state representative for their individual groups. How about this? We draw it based on population, and we're all people in the eyes of God. Forget race. Forget the way you want to live your life. Forget the fact that you're coming from a different country. If you live here, you're a person that gets to vote, no matter what you're all about. If you can vote, let's redistrict by that.
29: And that's the law of the land now. It has to be race neutral when it comes to creating these districts. That's what the Supreme Court said is the rules, and that's how we have to redistrict or change districts or moving forward. So that's the law now, and so everybody has to follow the law. That's why Alabama is going back. Now, it's set for August the 11th. So if you vote in any of these congressional races, you're going to turn right back around, unless the 11th Circuit Court of Appeals, they come back and say, no, we're not going to do that. They'll go back to the Supreme Court. So there's still a lot of moving parts, but a week from today will be the qualifying deadlines for running for the, I think it's the 1st, 2nd, 6th, and 7th congressional districts.
28: So do you believe we'll get to 7-0 Republican or 6-1, or where do you think this is going to land?
29: Based where we're at right now, it'll probably be 6-1 in the year 2026. But I think a Governor Tuberville gets elected in November, will turn right around and probably call a special session in January of 27 and ask the legislature to go back and change districts so that by the next round of elections, you could end up having 7 districts that are more Republican-led.
28: Right. Well, not everybody's on board with what happened, you know, with the redistricting changes here and what's coming down the pike on this. Wanda Lingavan, a state representative, weighing in on my show earlier this week.
5: Let me just take you to 1965, the Edmund Pettus Bridge, when black folks were beaten trying to cross the bridge because there was no level of fairness in voting or the drawing of representation for lines.
28: So hold on. You know, let's go back to 1965. See, I think that's the problem with racism. I remember Mike Wallace interviewed Morgan Freeman one time, and Morgan Freeman said, I don't want a Black History Month. I mean, do you want a White History Month? How do you minimize my folks to 1 month? Well, Mike Wallace says, well, how do we get rid of racism? And Morgan Freeman says, stop talking about it. You know, the SPLC recently, you know, pulled over for funding groups like KKK just to raise a stink so they could go out and campaign on that, raise money on that. You know, Wandlin says, let's go back to 1965. How about not? Let's not go back to 1965. I mean, of course, never forget what took place. So as to we not repeat that again. But to move forward, you got to move forward. You can't be looking back.
29: The representative, she's okay with two different standards. In Virginia, it was okay to shut out rural Virginians and have 10 Democrats and one Republican. That was based on power. Mm-hmm. So if those rules are okay for Virginia, then we're going to, in Alabama, which is predominantly red state, we're going to have a state where you have 7 Republican congressional representatives. If those are the rules, we're not going to have 2 sets of rules.
28: We shall see how all this plays out still. As you mentioned, Paul, a lot of moving parts in this and more decisions to be made concerning how many reps we get here in the state of Alabama.
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28: Hoover City Councilman Steve McClinton joining us now. There's lots going on in Hoover now that the new mayor is in place, new council is in place. You guys have been busy getting a lot of good things going.
7: Good morning, JT. Yes, Hoover is happening again. And under the leadership of Nick Durzis and this new council, things are rocking and rolling and it's streamlining. Great.
28: You know, I think everybody's on the same team now. Yep. It's, you know, the mayor obviously had a great reputation as chief of police, came in and he was overwhelmingly elected. And he's got his team on board with the council. So let's talk some fun events, things you know, coming up. And then I want to get your thoughts on a couple of things happening as far as what the council and the mayor have been working on as far as the business goes. Wine Fest and SEC Baseball. Looking forward to Wine Fest. iHeartRadio, big Wine Fest once again. Second year now at the Hoover Met coming up May 30th.
7: Oh, we're excited about that. Last year was successful. We've got over 150 volunteers already. It's going to be magnificent.
28: That's incredible.
7: Everybody got excited about last year. Looking forward to this year. And especially SEC baseball. That starts next week, and everybody's pumped up about that.
28: You know, I get excited when you start to see the painting of the logo on the grass near 459.
7: That's so cool.
28: And here we go and on 150. So SEC baseball starts on Tuesday. That's
7: last
28: right.
7: Last Sunday.
28: When is the selection for the brackets?
7: We're going to find out probably Saturday or Sunday when the last ones are done. Because you got Auburn and Alabama. They're both on the bubble to be on that double bye.
28: Okay, excellent. So looking forward to that, and always great turnout for that. Mm-hmm. So a couple of big things going on in Hoover. Obviously, a lot of people concerned about what's going on with Patton Creek and the Galleria. The mayor flew to Chicago to talk to the owner of the Galleria.
7: They are very impressed, and we've got partners that I can't disclose, but the mayor has shown his gravitas. He can not only raise money for the city, he has gotten partners to take care of the Galleria, Patton Creek. Things are moving. I would not be surprised by the end of the third or fourth quarter, you hear a big announcement.
28: Excellent.
7: Mm-hmm.
28: So on the Galleria and Patton Creek or both?
7: Both.
28: Developments over in Stadium Trace and Riverwalk.
7: You've got Riverwalk is still rock and rolling. It's gotten better. They streamlined the agreement.
28: And that is?
7: To make it more affordable for City of Hoover, to make us prosperous. In Riverwalk. Okay. And then you have Patton Creek and you got Stadium Trace Phase 2. You got Brotscat Phase 2. You've got Knox Square Phase 2. You're going to have, like, one of the things in Stadium Trace Village Phase 2, they got a new non-par golf course called Chasing Aces.
28: Mm.
7: And at each hole will be a charity for the City of Hoover. And if you make the hole-in-one, you get the cash in that hole-in-one.
28: That's pretty cool.
7: You got Cooper Hawk Winery coming to Brotscat Village. You've got a lot of things. If you live on Stadium Trace Parkway, that's the envy to live in Hoover right now.
28: Yeah, there's a lot of new development, a lot of new businesses coming into town, and things are certainly moving in the right direction. So once again, Wine Fest, get your tickets now before they're gone. Just go to winefest.com and join us on May 30th at the Hoover Met. It's going to be a great time. That great band is coming back with us. We've got hundreds of beers and wines from around the world for you to sample. Great food lined up for us. Bring your friends, make new friends. It's going to be a big time. And SEC Baseball. next Tuesday.
7: You coming?
28: I'll be there.
7: Come with me. Come on.
28: I'm looking forward to it.
7: I tailgate by the LSU fans.
28: Okay. Well, I don't know about that. But all right. Steve McClinton, thank you, buddy. I appreciate
7: it. Hey, thank you, buddy. Have a good morning. And thank you, Biscuit Belly.
28: Yes. My gosh. I mean, this thing is what? 5 inches tall, this sausage, egg, and cheese.
7: Magnificent stuff, man. They're awesome.
28: Don't tell my cardiologist.
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9: 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Andrew Jones is one of us, a local farmer and small business owner right here in District 10. 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

0: interview with Leslie Beavers, who just ended her stint in December as the Pentagon's chief information officer. Kevin, welcome in. Thanks for being here.
1: Thank you for having me. Yeah, it was a really harrowing interview when I spoke with the former chief information officer of the Pentagon. She just transitioned out of the Pentagon, and she's a nonpartisan. She's worked in all types of administrations. But in December, and she tells me on the Hello Future podcast that America is under a sustained cyber invasion, and that bad actors like the Chinese Communist Party, Iran, Russia, and the North Koreans are continuously trying to infiltrate our cyber systems to gain access. And, you know, the good news is that America is aware that this is happening and that we maintain a digital edge in domains such as artificial intelligence and quantum computing. But the bad news is we're under a sustained cyber invasion.
0: Well, here's the deal. Let me ask you about that, because we know it's happening. We catch it and block it when we can. They also, on the other hand, know that we do the same thing to them. So is it a game of cat and mouse, and who's technologically more savvy to be able to catch this stuff? Or is there, you know, anything we can really do about it as far as blocking it completely?
1: Well, it's a great point. And really, I think when people hear hacking, they think of, you know, hacking our emails, or I know I had this preconceived notion of, if everybody's doing it or I've got nothing to hide, you know, hack away. That's the wrong approach to take, because the hackers, the bad actors, from a financial standpoint, they're targeting middle class and Americans, because they're easier to break into. They're not just going after one person. They're going after millions of people all at once. The second, so it's a weak issue for to penetrate into bigger systems. They can get in through the middle class and then access other institutions. The second point that I would argue is that it's actually future data harvesting collection. So even if the Chinese Communist Party, for example, harvests all of this financial data from middle class Americans, when they, in the quantum computing era, they're going to have all of this data to build algorithms to make their weaponry even smarter. So that's another reason you should care about it. But lastly, it's not just like stealing financial data. If a bad actor is able to get into the electric grid or the hospital grid or infrastructure in America, just think, or the water systems here cyberly, just think of the type of attacks that they'd be able to wage against us. So yes, you should very much care.
0: Yeah, I would imagine in these data centers that are popping up, you know, one story bleeds into another one here, that the United States is building some data centers with this, you know, whole problem in mind. As we continue, as AI becomes more and more prevalent in our society as well, how big of a part will that play in trying to keep ourselves safe from this invasion?
1: So General Beavers takes that question head on, and she's really noted that U.S. government officials have responded by accelerating its shift to what's known as the zero trust architecture, which basically assumes that all adversaries are already inside of our networks, and it requires continuous verification of every user, device, and transaction. So the Pentagon is requiring that this be implemented by fiscal year 2027, but every government contractor is having to implement this. And from a fragmented effort standpoint, it creates some type of ability to penetrate into. So, you know, really harrowing stuff, but there is some optimism, and that is, of course, that we are still ahead in terms of what we're doing, and we got to maintain that edge.
0: Right. In a related note, I think we've kind of put ourselves in this position as a country by allowing adversaries to come into this country. I mean, we've got anti-American people elected to Congress in Minnesota. We've got people buying up land near our military installations around this country. Mm-hmm. We allow balloons to fly over our country. And a lot of this is all in the guise of political correctness. And this is what we do in our country. We allow people to do things when we ought to be shutting the door and slamming it hard. But then all of a sudden, oh, now you got the left arguing. Well, how mean-spirited can you possibly get? Stop doing that.
1: So I think you make a lot of good points, and I would hope that these issues, particularly.

0: with the points regarding to digital infrastructure. I think the good news is that the U.S. government is aware of this. And, you know, I live in Washington, D.C., where I cover all of this. And I would argue that the policymakers who are working on this continuously remain nonpartisan. But to your point, the political conversation around these issues is it can influence the policy. And look, no one's going to tell people like you and me that we don't care about free speech. You know, we love free speech. But we've got to make sure that the conversation is not doing the bidding and having our freedom of speech weaponized against us by these bad actors and foreign adversaries. Case in point, all of the rhetoric coming out of the Xi Jinping meetings this week, and I write about this as well. I mean, America is in ascent. It is not in decline. And if you don't believe me, just look up at the moon. We were there last week.
1: Exactly. There you go. Kevin Cirilli, always good to catch up with you. Check it out on the iHeartRadio app. Hello, future. There's your host, Kevin Cirilli.
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1: Dr. Joe Galletti joins us now. Doctor, glad to have you back. I'm so glad to be chatting hantavirus with you. Good morning.
3: JT, thank you. It's a great topic. And, you know, once again, I think the service that we could provide here to the audience is a little bit of clarity, calm everybody down, and just really speak the truth about these public health issues that come up all the time.
1: I got to tell you, this whole thing is now... I see all these memes where somebody is sprinting and somebody puts the caption, Democrats running to get the shot for the hantavirus. It's like, calm down, everybody. All right, but I did see that we were at, 11 or 12 people testing positive, and now apparently in the U.S. that number's up to 40. Should we panic?
3: Yeah, no, I think these are all, you know, individuals that were part of the... individuals that were on the cruise ship that have now disembarked, and a number are being quarantined in Omaha. And the thing is, with the hantavirus that is in the United States that any of us could be exposed to, it is not, capital letters, is not transmittable person to person. Now, the version with this this cruise situation is the Andes virus, which is only in South America, which is where this cruise originated and the people got on the ship from there. And they feel that the sort of the index cases of people that had hantavirus were boarded the ship with the infection, and then there was spread amongst the different passengers. And we do know that this version, the Andes version, can be spread person to person, though albeit with some degree of difficulty. But clearly, it did spread on the ship. And so the CDC and other experts, the World Health, they're trying to figure out the mechanism of spread. But for the average person, this is going to be a gazillion miles away from being concerned about them getting it at the mall over the weekend here.
1: Okay. Well, yeah, let me back up on that, because, you know, I heard person to person is a way to get it. If somebody has it, and let's say, you know, it's your spouse and you're making out in your cabin, saliva, you know, whatever. Can it be transmitted person to person that way?
3: Right. That is what the thought. And, you know, typically, you know, you would think, is it in the saliva, you know, body fluids, or is it aerosolized sort of coming from their lungs? Because it is certainly a lung infection where the virus harbors and causes problems. So again, these are the things
1: So you're saying it can be transmitted person to person or no?
3: Yes, with the Andes version. Version, not the typical version here in the U.S. So the only people right now that have the Andes version are the people that, came off the ship.
1: Okay.
3: They're being quarantined. There is, you know, somewhere around a 4 to 40 day incubation period. So they're being monitored and watched. And I would think that once these cases sort of extinguish themselves, that really should be it. There isn't going to be chronic hantavirus walking around that will continue to perpetuate.
1: All right. That great news. Now, the not so good news is if you've got this, it's really basically up to your own immune system whether or not your body's going to be able to handle this, right? It can be pretty vicious, as we've had people die.
3: Yeah.
1: But is there any treatment as far as, you know, taking a pill that lessens the symptoms or lessens the impact?
3: No, not really. That's sort of the challenge. And again, a learning point to see, you know, individuals that have it, how do they behave? But like anything, even though there is not a specific treatment for this form of hantavirus, getting in early and assessing your risk factors, do you have heart disease, do you have underlying lung disease, and trying to mitigate these other complications, be it related to diabetes, et cetera. So it's always still going to be early intervention and monitoring so that when the patients present, it's not going to be in the later stages. And again, these are things that we sort of learned from the COVID pandemic as well.
1: Right.
3: But no, it's unfortunately, there's no specific treatment at this time. Just hoping you could survive the infection and really move on.
1: All right. You haven't seen any signs of Dr. Fauci trying to insert him into this situation, have you?
3: I don't think. The only thing is probably there are plenty of memes and AI-generated pictures out there, which, again, just drives everybody crazy seeing this
1: exactly. stuff. Well, Doctor, I really appreciate your insight. And if this thing takes off again, we're going to be talking more. I'm calling you next time before I take any needles to me about viruses.
3: That's all right, JT. All right. Have a great weekend now.
1: All right, buddy, you too. Dr. Joe Galletti, it's 6:48 now. Alabama's morning news. Some good news, seriously, on one of these patients. Dr. Angela Hewlett, medical director there at UNMC. Biocontainment unit said the American from that cruise ship who tested positive is okay now.
4: I'm fairly confident that he never had hantavirus. That doesn't necessarily mean that he didn't have an exposure, but at this point, it doesn't appear that he had the disease during his cruise.
1: Okay, so he's been cleared, at least one person, but the positive testing up to number 40 now. So, good news from Dr. Galletti there on that.
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5: Have you been paying attention to that Senate race in District 10?
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5: 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Outsiders trying to throw our election. Aren't we sick of it?
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1: Boy, a lot of elections coming up May 19th. Tuesday is right around the corner, primary day here in Alabama. And then as everybody's heading to the midterms, how will it go? Joining us now in the studio, Lloyd Peoples, candidate for State House, District 48 here in Alabama. Good morning, sir.
30: Thank you for the opportunity. I appreciate it.
1: So District 48, it's kind of like a paintball. A little bit of a splash, you know, these lines that they draw.
30: It is a lot of Vestavia, a little bit of Mountain Brook, a little bit of Northeast Shelby County.
1: Okay.
30: So I've got four different cities and two counties involved.
1: Okay.
30: In the district.
1: And you're running against Jim Carnes for the nomination.
30: That's correct.
1: In the primary.
30: That's correct.
1: All right. So formerly federal prosecutor.
30: I was for 18 of the last 23 years.
1: Can I pick your brain on some federal prosecutor issues?
30: Well, that's why I'm here.
1: Okay. Federal versus state prosecutor. Different.
30: Yeah, I mean, so state prosecutions, they handle everything, you know, a lot of misdemeanors, a lot of small stuff, and also the big stuff. Federally, you usually have to be crossing federal lines, or there has to be some federal interest in it. You know, they used to have the phrase, don't make a federal case out of this.
1: Yeah.
30: You know, that kind of thing. Because
1: want to go to jail for 80% of my conviction time.
30: That's right. And that's a big difference between state and federal. Federal, there is no, they've done away with, you know, the whole pardon, parole, all that kind of stuff. You serve 85% of the time that you're sentenced to in federal prison.
1: Why isn't that across the board for all prosecution and convictions?
30: Well, as a state legislature can make that happen in Alabama. Something we could look at.
1: Is that your goal?
30: No, that's not. I've been talking to a lot of people in the district, and a lot of people, they're concerned about crime and stuff, but really what's motivating people right now are the economic issues. Everybody's really concerned about improving economy, rising prices, inflation, taxes, all of that stuff. It's the economic issue.
1: Well, every election it is. It's where is it affecting my money?
30: If
1: it's not a good spot 2 weeks before the election, I may change my mind on who I vote for.
30: Exactly.
1: Happens time and time again. I'm not going to let you go in this crime discussion.
30: Okay. That's what I've spent a lot of my time doing. And I've tried to, and I've been talking to people a lot about crime. But, right now with just everything going on, it's the economy that people are talking about a lot. But let's talk about crime.
1: Jim Jordan from Ohio was on Capitol Hill yesterday and got into it with the sheriff up there. She was being questioned, and then the attorney up there for the county of Fairfax County was getting questioned. Let's go with the county, the attorney, the first one there. All right, and the problem is this guy that they had in Fairfax County was in jail. He was arrested for crimes that should have kept him in jail. And they let him out. And the day after, he kills a man in Reston, Virginia, right there in Fairfax County. Mm-hmm. So Jim Jordan is questioning the policies what he's running on, why he's soft on crime. Listen to some of the confrontation here.
0: I see you got some of your deputies behind. How's morale in your department? Yeah. Sheriff, is it good?
1: Yeah, okay.
3: I didn't know I was here to talk about morale, sir, but based on...
0: You're here to answer the questions we ask you. That's what you're here for. Most of the police departments I know and sheriffs and deputies that I know, when they get the bad guys off the street, they like to see them prosecuted so they don't come back on the street, harm the community you're supposed to protect, and make their job tougher because they got to go get them again when they commit some other crime. That's why I asked the morale question in light of your statement just a few months ago where you said it's shameful that the guy beside you is not prosecuting people.
1: There you go. So the prosecutors are weak in some of these cities. The jails, I mean, the cops... You know,
30: a lot of times it's the judges, too. And the judges are the ones that are not sentencing these people and letting them go. They're just letting them out.
1: All right. This is the county attorney that Jim Jordan was questioning as well, as to, because he changed his website. He ran on one thing and then he changed it when he got in his office, saying his policy is different than his campaign promise. And he's getting called out on it.
0: This is your campaign website where you said our office will take immigration consequences into account when making charging and plea decisions. Immigration consequences were certainly part of the game here, part of the issue here with Mr. Morales Ortiz.
4: No, they weren't.
0: You decided
4: they absolutely
0: not to
4: were not. You are assuming something that is not, that is in fact untrue, because you are misrepresenting my policies. My policies do not say that we do not prosecute people.
0: Well, if you're proud of your policies, why'd you change your website?
4: Because that's not my policy. As I told you, sir, that is a campaign statement that I made before I was Commonwealth Attorney.
0: It had been up for 6 years. A week after we send you a letter saying we want you to come testify, shazam, you change it.
4: Because I could not.
0: Is that coincidental?
4: Because I could not believe that people were so obtuse that they could not realize what the difference between a campaign statement and an actual office policy is.
0: So when you make campaign statements, those aren't true? You're not being honest with your voters?
1: What the? I mean, the guy just basically buried himself there.
30: Yeah, why would you?
1: Look,
30: I
1: can't believe people would think that what I say to win the election has to be the same thing I do when I get into the office.
30: And that's a problem with accountability. It's a problem with, again, you have people, whether they're prosecutors, we have elected judges in Alabama. You have kind of like the position that I'm running for. And it's funny, all of these questionnaires that I've filled out for all these organizations, I've kept a copy of those questionnaires because you don't just answer the question and expect that it's never going to be heard from again. I expect those, all those different groups, if I do something different than what I said, they should call me to the carpet on. They should say, hey, you said this. Why are you doing that?
1: Is what you saw as a prosecutor and judges releasing people where you may have thought, you know what? Because you're on the side of law enforcement, obviously.
30: Yes.
1: You want these people that commit crimes to stay in jail.
30: Yes.
1: And serve the time that they've been convicted of. And time again, in a lot of cities around this country, that ain't happening. And they're out. So did you decide, okay, well, you know what? I've done as much as I can as a prosecutor and getting them in the jail. Now I've got to change some laws and legislation to keep them in jail. Is that some of the reason you're running?
30: You could be my campaign manager, because actually I was talking to somebody the other day and I actually said that phrase, which was, I spent years enforcing the law and now I want to help make the laws better. I want to write the laws that I was enforcing, because I do see some holes in those and things that need to be fixed. I believe in second chances and third chances. I don't believe in 14th and 15th and 16th chances for some of these folks. Some of these people have shown you who they are. And, as soon as they get back out, they're doing the same thing with child predators.
1: I'm good with second chances. I am not so much on third chances. when it comes to violent crime, I think, you got one shot on violent.
30: And sometimes, one shot's all you got. I mean, there's some things that you can do that you don't get a second. Yeah. You don't even get a second chance for.
1: I got you. All right, let's talk about some of the other issues that concern you for the district that you're going to be representing, and your plans for that. You mentioned the economy.
30: No, I mean, the economy is obviously... So my son's a sophomore at the University of Alabama. He's thinking about the job market.
1: Hey, roll time.
30: What's the job market going to look like for him? My daughter's a junior at Vestavia High School, so she's thinking about where she's going to go to college. Mm-hmm. And I've just talked... I mean, I've spent so many years, at baseball games and in the grocery store and stuff like that, talking to people. I just decided I was tired of sitting on the sidelines, that I wanted to get involved and, do things to make things better. It's the first time I've ever run for anything. I've never run for any political office before, but I talked to my family and they were like, no, you've got some ideas and, let's go and do it. I said this the other night, so many people don't vote.
1: Right.
30: We have so low turnout. And, it's kind of like going to a restaurant and letting everybody else decide what you're going to eat. Mm. Why would you let the rest of the voters decide what you're going to eat? on Tuesday, make your voice heard. Get out there and talk about what's important to you. Research these candidates. Elect people that speak for you, not that speak for other people. Don't just let other people make the decision.
1: Yeah, and I agree with you. You got to kind of dig in a little bit. And I know that the turnout is, you know, we'd like to see, even with presidential elections, you know, it's, I'd like to see 85% turnout in these elections. But
30: people
1: you know,
30: are tired of the process. People don't think it matters because well, it's exactly what you just played. What you just played. When a guy says, oh, this is a campaign statement. This is not a real policy or this is not what I'm really going to do. That's what turns people off from voting.
1: Well, that's a guy I don't want in office. I mean, if you're lying to me in your campaign and you're going to get in and do something totally different,
30: that's exactly right.
1: Get out. So
30: and right now what we have is really interesting. We've got governor, lieutenant governor. We've got attorney general. We've got everybody in the House of Representatives, state House of Representatives. We got everybody in the state Senate. They're all up for election right now.
1: Yeah.
30: I mean, this is the time that you can go and vote for people. And then it's 4 years before this comes back up again.
1: Yeah.
30: It's not next year. It's not 2 years from now. It's 4 years before these people are going to change. So do your research and vote.
1: I wish you the best with
5: this. You've seen the attack ads.
1: There's a lot
5: you've gotten the spam ticks. All that noise pouring into District 10 from out of touch Montgomery Power.
1: I appreciate you coming
5: in. Don't believe the bull. Andrew Jones is one of us, a local farmer and small business owner right here in District 10. He's been in Montgomery fighting for us, not for them. Andrew delivered the largest tax cut in Alabama history. He protected our family farms from government overreach. He supported tough bills to crack down on illegal immigration, protected our veterans, and he brought home real improvements for our roads and schools. That's why the big money special interest groups are coming after him so hard. Because Andrew Jones won't play their games. He won't roll over. He won't sell out. He puts us first every single day. On May 19th, tell those outsiders we aren't buying the misleading attacks. Forget the bull. Keep a good man fighting for us. Vote Andrew Jones in the May 19th Republican primary.
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17: 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I'm your host, Rick Hughes, and for the next few minutes, please stick around. It'll only be about 30 minutes of motivation, some inspiration, a whole lot of education, and as we always say, no manipulation, because we don't con people, we're not soliciting money, we're not trying to sell you anything. We just want to give you something, give you information. 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There you'll find who we are and what we do. We've been going this radio show now for over 20 years. And we may be new in your area. We've been getting a lot of new contacts lately, a lot of new stations lately. So we're very grateful if you're hearing us for the first time this morning. Appreciate your prayers and your encouragement. So I am the host of the Flatline Broadcast, F-L-O-T. And please understand, it's not a political show. Politics is the last thing I'm here to talk about. Don't need another politician making comments about that. This particular radio show you're hearing right now is designed to give you accurate information, not useless human speculation. The information I'm talking about is God's plan for your life. Isaiah 29:11 puts it pretty plain. He says here, "For I know the plans that I have for you, declares the Lord, plans for prosperity and not for disaster, to give you a future and a hope." And that's something that you can claim. That's God's plan for your life, to bless you and to give you a wonderful life. I don't know how things are going in your life right now, but is it possible that things are not very good? Socially, financially, spiritually? Are all of these things spiraling down and dragging you down with them? Is your life a mess? It's a fair question. Is your life a mess? I know, it's none of my business, but wait a minute. It just might. Maybe I can be the answer to your prayers. See, my team and I, we are in what I call the rescue business. We're soul rescuers. We're in the rescue business. Not that we can come to your home and bail you out financially, nor can we come and give you physical support as you wade through the disaster some of your decisions might have caused, but we can give you something much more valuable than gold. Again, I repeat, we can give you something much more valuable than gold. The psalmist wrote in Psalm 119, verse 72, "The law of your mouth is better to me than thousands of gold and silver pieces." As a matter of fact, we have invested thousands of our own dollars in hoping to find you. That's why you're hearing me speak this morning. It's not an accident, but rather a divine appointment. It all depends on you. What you do with the information I'm about to give you. Proverbs 1:5 says, "A wise person will hear and increase in learning, and a person of understanding will acquire wise counsel." The one thing I can give you this morning is knowledge. But unfortunately, as Proverbs 1:22 says, "Fools hate knowledge." The knowledge I'm talking about on this radio show called The Flatline is divine viewpoint. On the other hand, there's a lot of human viewpoint, two different types of knowledge, divine viewpoint, human viewpoint. And all of this floats around. Most of it is the human viewpoint stuff is related to people and circumstances, saying that that'll make you happy. If you date the right person, marry the right person, make the right money, do the right things, you'll be happy. And that's not true. Unhappy people take their unhappiness with them wherever they go. So let's talk about those decisions. the decisions you have to make. Every day, we make hundreds of decisions. My wife asked me today, what time are we going to the studio? And I said, well, I made a decision. We're going to leave at this time and go down and record the radio show. Every day, we make hundreds of decisions. And most of those decisions, as you know, are related to our habits and our responsibilities. We decide to maintain our cleanliness. We decide to maintain our health. We decide to do our chores. But here's a simple statement for you to remember. Bad decisions limit future options. I'm going to say it again. Let it go into your brain. Don't forget it. Bad decisions limit future options. The motivation for our decisions that we make can be mental, hopefully, or emotional. The scriptures say this in Proverbs 23:7, as a man thinks in his heart, so is he. So the truth is that you are a product of your decisions, and the real you is what you think, not what other people are seeing. Did you hear that, Proverbs 23:7? As he thinks in his heart, so is he. That's why I said the real you is what you think. Here is the single greatest decision you could ever make. Allow me to give you this information. Matthew 22:42, what think ye of Christ? Whose son is he? Those are the words that Jesus asked the questions of the Pharisees while they were quizzing him about the laws of Moses. Those questions they were asking him were designed to trap him, but he was aware of their intent. Matthew 22:18, but Jesus, knowing their evil intent, said, you hypocrites, why are you trying to trap me? Those Pharisees who were grilling him, the religious leaders of the day, the Pharisees and the Sadducees and the scribes, they were the religious rulers. They had no interest in discovering his true identity. But there was one Pharisee who was curious enough to come to Jesus in secret and quiz him about things that Jesus was doing and saying. That individual's name was Nicodemus, and we find him in John 3:1-3. Now there was a Pharisee, a man named Nicodemus, who was a member of the Jewish ruling council. He came to Jesus at night and said, Rabbi, we know you are a teacher who's come from God, for no one could perform the signs you are doing if God were not with him. Jesus replied, truly, truly, I tell you this, no one can see the kingdom of God unless they're born again. That was a shock to hear that. Born again, he didn't quite figure out what that meant. That's what the Lord Jesus Christ is about to describe to him. What does it mean to be born again? And that's what I'd like to describe to you this morning. What does it mean to be born again? All right. I'm trying to get one sheet of paper apart from the other sheet of paper here. This statement about being born again stunned old Nicodemus because he equated it with physical birth. He got to thinking about going back into my mother's womb and being born again. The truth was that Nicodemus had a decision to make, and it was going to be the most important decision in his whole life. In John 3:16-18, the Lord Jesus Christ spoke these words to him. For God so loved the world that he gave his one and only Son, that whosoever believes in him, notice that, believes in him, shall not perish, but have eternal life. For God did not send his Son into the world to condemn the world, but to save the world through him. So verse 18, whoever believes in him is not condemned, but whoever does not believe stands condemned already, because they have not believed in the name of the Son, the name of God's one and only Son. So there's no middle ground here. That's the bottom line. No middle ground. Either you believe or you don't believe. Either he would believe and receive eternal life, or he would not believe and receive condemnation. Well, I'm happy to tell you that Nicodemus did believe in Christ, and I can prove that to you because after the crucifixion of the Lord Jesus Christ, when Nicodemus, along with Joseph of Arimathea, came to Caesar to ask for the deceased body to be given to them, John 19:38-40, later Joseph of Arimathea asked Pilate for the body of Jesus. Joseph was a disciple of Jesus, but secretly. He did it secretly because he feared the Jewish leaders. With Pilate's permission, He came and took the body away, and he was accompanied by Nicodemus. There's our man right there. He is. He was accompanied by Nicodemus, the man who earlier had visited Jesus at night. Nicodemus brought a mixture of myrrh and aloe, about 70 pounds of it. And taking Jesus' body, the two of them wrapped it with spices and strips of linen. And this was in accordance with the Jewish burial customs. So, just like Nicodemus, I encourage you to decide for yourself, who is Jesus Christ? Was he indeed the Son of God, or was he not? Your decision concerning his true identity is critical. So consider this. What actually happened to the body after he was buried? Because we know it disappeared. Some people say it was stolen by his disciples, and some say he resurrected. What do you believe? Because the scriptures do say that he was resurrected, that he was seen by many, many people after the body disappeared out of the tomb. So here's a simple question. Why did he have to die? What was the reason for that? Why did he have to die? And the answer comes out of his mouth in Matthew 17:22. When they gathered together in Galilee, he said this to them, "The Son of Man's going to be delivered into the hands of men." And in Matthew 17:23, "They will kill him, and on the third day he will be raised to life." And the disciples were filled with grief. His death, his burial, and his resurrection was God's plan all along. Jesus told Nicodemus that in John 3:16, "God so loved the world that he gave his only begotten Son." There's the plan. So since you and I are not able to redeem ourselves, in fact, we can't do it no matter how hard we try, because the Bible says there are none that are righteous, no, not even one. So it was the Lord Jesus Christ who redeemed us. Galatians 6:13 tells us that, quote, "Christ has redeemed us from the curse of the law, having become a curse for us. For it is written, cursed is everyone who hangs on a tree." When you place your faith in what Christ did for you, that's a simple decision. And you can experience this new birth that Jesus told Nicodemus about. With this new birth comes a new identity. You can be a new person. It happened to me when I was 22 years old. I walked in the house one night with a date with a girl, walked out of that house, the same person on the outside, but different on the inside. In 2 Corinthians 5:17, the Bible clearly says if anyone is in Christ, he is a new creation. All old things have passed away, and behold, all things have now become new. That's what happens when you receive Christ as your Savior. You're born again, spiritually speaking. Not physical, but spiritual. This new creation is called a spiritual life, which you did not possess prior to being born again. You see, when you were born, you had a body, you had a soul, you had a spirit. But you were identified with Adam's original sin, so you were placed under condemnation. Adam's original sin was imputed to you, and you died spiritually, and you needed to be born again spiritually. So when you accept Christ as your Savior, you're given a new status. The moment you believed in his true identity, and that being the Son of God who takes away the sin of the world. In John 1:29, the next day, John saw Jesus coming towards him, and here's what John said, "Behold, the Lamb of God who takes away the sin of the world." Our sins were paid for by means of his death, burial, and resurrection. No person can equal God's righteousness, but according to Scripture, when you believe in him and receive him as your Savior, you are given equal righteousness with God. Now you understand God is perfect, and you are made perfect in God's eyes. 2 Corinthians 5:21. Listen carefully. "For he," that's God, "made him," that's Christ, "the one who knew no sin, to be sin for us, so that," or in order that, "we might become the righteousness of God by means of him." That's why you can have a relationship with God. Because of what Christ did, his righteousness was given to you. So on the cross, it was a swap-out deal. He took your sin. He offers you his righteousness. And when you receive him as your Savior, that righteousness is imputed to you so that you are now able to have fellowship with God. I told you earlier that my team and I are in the rescue business, soul rescue business. The information I've given you this morning will rescue you from the doom awaiting Satan and the fallen angels who followed him in his rebellion in heaven. That's identified in Revelation 20 as the lake of fire. We need to thank God for loving us so much that he would allow his only begotten son to be our redeemer. We don't have to go to the lake of fire, thank God. So I'd like to ask you one simple question this morning. If you died today, would you go to heaven? If you died today, would you go to heaven? Don't say I'm trying, or I sure hope I could go, because the Bible says you can know it for sure, for a fact. In 1 John 5:10 through 13, here's how you know you're going to heaven. He who believes in the Son of God has the witness in himself. And he who does not believe God has made him a liar, because he has not believed the testimony that God gave of his Son. And this is the testimony, that God has given to us eternal life, and this life is in his Son. He who has the Son has life, and he who does not have the Son of God does not have life. These things I've written to you who believe in the name of the Son of God. Now here it comes, listen. So that you may know, K-N-O-W, that you may know that you have eternal life and that you may continue to believe in the name of the Son of God. By placing your faith in the finished work of Jesus Christ on that cross, you are given eternal life and you don't have to worry about it any longer. I received an email this morning from a listener that thanked me for teaching him that, so that he's now confident that if he dies, he's going to heaven. You know, none of us have a guarantee we even be here tomorrow. We read the news every day about planes going down, cars crashing, people shot and blown up in wars. Nobody knows what day they're going to die. Only God knows that. He knows the time and the manner and place of our departure. Of course, we would all hope we could just go to bed one night and wake up in heaven, but it's not always the way it happens. But it is possible that if it does happen unexpectedly, you can have confidence that you are going to heaven. So I ask you to please make a decision today while there is still time, because it's never, ever too late. Where you are currently right now, you could do this. You could bow your head listening to me on the radio, and don't, if you're driving, don't bow your head, pay attention to the road, but you could bow your head in your home or in your office, and you could pray a prayer, a simple prayer. You say, Heavenly Father, I'll help you with the words. Listen to them. Repeat them after me. Heavenly Father, I know I'm a sinner. I believe Christ died for me. I'm willing to receive him as my Savior. Thank you for saving me today. There are people that argue that. And there are people that said, oh, you can't get saved by praying a simple prayer like that. However, the Bible says, whosoever shall call upon the name of the Lord shall be saved. If you prayed that prayer, and this is the first time you've ever done anything like that, this is the day you were born again. This is your new spiritual birthday. Write the date down. Write down this day in May. It is May the 3rd, 2026. This is your new spiritual birthday. The next thing we will teach you on this radio show is how to take advantage of all the wonderful resources, all the wonderful assets you have as a child of God, since you're now a member of the royal family of God. And as such member, you have new privileges and new power. For example, the Bible is your owner's manual. It is your most powerful and prized possession. Do you have a Bible? If you don't, I suggest you get one quickly and start reading in the book of John. It's a great place to read. But listen to what Hebrews 4:12 tells us. Listen carefully. Hebrews 4:12, for the word of God is living and powerful and sharper than any two-edged sword, piercing even to the division of soul and spirit and joints and marrow, a critic of thought and intents of the heart. So the Word of God is found in the Bible. We know it as divine viewpoint, the mind of Christ. So when you get a Bible and read the Bible and learn the Bible and claim the promises in the Bible, you have your most powerful and prized possessions. Paul said, I've given you this treasure, and treasure is the word thesaurus. It's a word treasure. The word treasure in your soul and the mentality of your soul is what the Lord Jesus Christ wants you to do. Now that you are a new spiritual species because of your accepting Christ as your Savior, you have to learn how to think. And you're told to do that in many different verses. For example, in Philippians 2:5, let this mind be in you, which was also in Christ Jesus. Let this mind be in you, which was also in Christ Jesus. So that's saying you need to learn to think like he thought. We call that divine viewpoint, not human viewpoint, divine viewpoint. Let this viewpoint, this mind be in you that was also in Christ Jesus. And it goes on to say, who humbled himself and made himself not equal. Humility is the key to this mindset. Arrogance won't work in the Christian life because it's always you justifying why you're right and everybody else is wrong. So you have to learn to get over that arrogance and operate under a concept of humility, which is orientation to authority. In Romans 12:2-3, the Bible says, do not be conformed to this world, but be transformed by the renewing of your mind. There it is again, to change the way you think. Think in terms of humility, not arrogance. So that, in order that, you can prove what is that good and acceptable and perfect will of God. The writer of this verse went on to say, for I say through the grace given to me, that everyone who is among you should not think of himself more highly than he ought to think. That's arrogance. But to think soberly, there's a humility, as God has dealt to each one of us a measure of faith. So as you become a Christian, you put your faith in the Lord Jesus Christ. You become a new racial species, member of the royal family of God. And then you have to learn to think in a different way, thinking divine viewpoint, not human viewpoint. These verses tell us that the Christian must renovate his thinking. You and I are living souls, and our souls have mentality. And every decision that we make starts with a thought. And that thought becomes an attitude, and that attitude becomes an action. So if you stick with me through this radio show, you will see that God wants you to have clear and lucid understanding of who he is and what he's provided for you, his child, as you're living in the devil's world. Our Heavenly Father made it clear through the teachings of Jeremiah, this thing, Jeremiah 9:24. See if you can pick it up here. What does he want you to do? But let him who glories, glory in this, that he understands me and knows me, that I am the Lord exercising loving kindness, judgment, and righteousness in the earth. I want to tell you there's a difference between knowing God and understanding God. I talk to many people that know him, but not many that understand him. You yourself may indeed know God, but do you understand the God you know? If you stay with me every Sunday morning here on the Flatline Radio Show, I will show you just exactly what the scriptures teach concerning the spiritual life and how to live it victoriously. Remember, the words you want to hear at the judgment seat of Christ are these words, well done, my good and faithful servant. Hopefully, we got one thing squared away today. And hopefully now you understand and you know for certain that you have eternal life. Next comes how to live while I'm still here in this mortal body on planet Earth behind enemy lines, I say it. Becoming a Christian doesn't mean all your troubles will go away. That's not what it means. It just means that you will now have a divine resources available to you if you learn how to use them. I see many Christians do a lot of weird things, and they call it normal. As a matter of fact, some of the most abnormal people in the world are confused Christians who have never taken the time to understand how the Christian life operates. Yes, they know God, but they don't understand God. They make their own rules up. They come up with words like, surrender your life to Christ, brother. Dedicate yourself to God, brother. Rededicate yourself to God, brother. Have you ever done that? Did you go down and rededicate your life or surrender your life or dedicate your life and you wound up a week later the same person? These are all gimmicks to stimulate your emotion. You will never hear me asking you to do anything like that. So if you're interested in learning, wanting to learn what God expects out of you, I hope you'll come back next week, same time, same place. At that time, I will introduce to you the protocol plan of God. I'll give you a little hint. Think about this before you hear me next week. If I ask you, what do I have to do to be a good Christian? Well, how will you answer it? Maybe write it on a piece of paper and you can read it to me next week. If I said, tell me how to be a good Christian, what would you tell me? You're going to be surprised when I tell you next week the answer to that, because this is where most people get it wrong right off the bat. When I accepted Christ as my Savior, that's what I wanted to know. What do I need to do to be a good Christian? It took me almost 2 years to find out what it took, because I got running around in circles with all kind of weird stuff. So what does it take to be a good Christian? If I just accepted Christ in your church and the pastor said, take him over to the side and talk to him, and I ask you, what must I do to be a good Christian? What would you tell me? Need to think about that, because that's what we're going to discuss. That's what we're going to show you. Verify it, identify it with Scripture so that you will understand it without a doubt, what you must do to be the kind of Christian God wants you to be. I'm very grateful for the time you've given me this morning. Thank you for listening to me. Thank you for being a part of our show. You can always get in touch with us through rickhughesministries.org. 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If you call and you get the answer machine, be sure you speak slowly, distinctly, so we can call you back, understand your name and number. Okay? Well, thank you for giving me a few minutes this morning. I pray that this show encouraged you, and I pray this is the day that your life changed forever. I pray this is the day you accepted Christ as your Savior. So until next week, this is your host, Rick Hughes, saying thank you for being with me here on The Flatline.
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0: Are non-random election checks undermining voter trust? An Alabama audit law sparks red flags. Hello, I'm John Mounts, and this is Viewpoint Alabama on the Alabama Radio Network. Joining me now to talk about this is James Dixon. He's the founder of the Make Politics Local Again movement and the host of the James Dixon podcast and a former New York Post swing state reporter. James, welcome to Viewpoint.
1: Hey, good morning. Thank you for having me.
0: James, before we dig into this law, Alabama has stepped into the political spotlight this week with the possibility of redistricting. In fact, it's almost certain we're going to have some redistricting. What are your thoughts on the Voting Rights Act and the Supreme Court's recent decision sending districting back to the state, specifically the state of Alabama?
1: Yeah, you know, we just saw a big change with the Voting Rights Act, where based on a case out of Louisiana, the last thing preventing a state like Alabama from representing, you know, how many Republicans are truly there has been removed. And so now there's this effort, and you match that with the redistricting that they're doing in Virginia that they tried to do, going from a 5-6 split Democrat-Republican to a 10-1 split Democrat-Republican. And two things have just happened. One, people see the Democrats and what their mindset is. And two, the Supreme Court says there's nothing stopping you from redistricting yourself.
0: James, what is the difference between, or is there a difference, between a black district and a Democrat district?
1: I think there is a difference. You know, we saw this in Michigan where I live. So we had citizen redistricting, so-called citizen redistricting, and the map it produced in 2022 allowed a Mallory McMorrow, who's now running for the U.S. Senate seat, that district was engineered so that a white Democrat would hold it. More of

0: seat, right? It was like black representation before that was widespread. And so then he resigns and dies. And ever since then, it's been held by Sri Thanagar, who is absolutely not any of those things, but he is a Democrat. And so I think the Democrats themselves are having to wrestle with this. Do you need a black Democrat, or is a Democrat just enough? And when it comes to holding power, I find that the color that matters most to the Democrats is blue.
1: I thought you were going to say green as in money.
0: Yeah, it's blue. Like, so they don't really care which flavor of Democrat. As long as you vote reliably for the agenda, representation doesn't matter as much as we've been told.
1: Here in Alabama, we've got 7 congressional districts. The poorest district by far is the 7th, and that was the original, now we have 2, but the original majority-minority district, it's the poorest one, and it seems Terry Sewell didn't just get there. She's been there for many, many terms, and before her, it was Earl Hilliard. We've had a bunch of people representing the black populace of the state, and it's been the poorest district. So it seems like these people have not been able to effectively help their constituents, but yet they continue to remain in power. Why do you think that is?
0: Well, it's just like Maxine Waters, right? Didn't she brag for the longest about how she represents the poorest district in America? And so rather than black representation being some kind of tide that lifts all ships, what it does is it lifts one person into the American elite. And the idea, you know, people laugh at trickle-down economics. What they really get is trickle-down representation, where the idea, because there's a Maxine Waters, because there's a John Conyers, your community doesn't need anything because someone who looks like them is represented. I mean, what you just said about Joe Biden, I find so fascinating, because our governor, Gretchen Whitmer, she put on the full court press trying to get that VP spot. And was looking like it might be her. She did everything she could to be a star in 2020. Then George Floyd dies. Then this metric is added where it's not just a woman and not just the best woman, but it has to be the blackest woman Joe Biden could find. And there was only like 3 of them to choose from. And so it became Kamala Harris. George Floyd dying literally changed the course of American history.
1: And yet George Floyd had nothing to do with it. Like George Floyd himself didn't set out to do that. It's just something, right. It almost seemed like it was weaponized to be used to affect that election. There was like they were looking for an event that happened, and George Floyd fit the bill well enough. White officer, black black guy was breaking the law, and there's no question he was breaking the law that day.
0: Right.
1: And the arrest went bad, and that's all of a sudden it became the seminal moment to this is going to be the ground on which we're going to plant the flag. And that became the whole switchover politically. It's amazing how such a small event like that, relatively speaking, can drive such a huge change in politics in America.
0: You know, and I think, John, that's why we've become so PSYOP resistant as a people, because 2020 was the year of the PSYOP. So this was all happening during COVID. I know you guys didn't get it as bad, but the COVID regime in Michigan lasted like 2 years before kids were regularly all back in school. And so these turning points of history where they said you couldn't go outside, but if you're protesting George Floyd, you could go outside. And we just swallowed it all up. We just ate it all up. Very few people pushed back. I was one of them. And it was not appreciated at the time. But now everybody says they were fighting those battles.
1: Well, and these battles that it seems we continue to fight, they reverberate over and over again. We're looking down the road at the midterm election coming up in November, and there's a possibility of power shifting. And if that happens, you can bet that the Trump administration, a lot of the things they're trying to do, the legs will be cut out from under it, because if we have a Democrat majority, which does often happen in the off-year elections, a Democrat majority takes control of Congress, you can imagine the first thing they're going to do is start impeaching, and Donald Trump might have things he wants to do in the next 2 years, but he's not going to be able to accomplish them for the sake of all the constant lawfare that he's going to face.
0: Well, I mean, you look at these first 2 years, what has he really been able to accomplish with Congress? And so I think it's been probably the biggest disappointment, where Trump comes in, does all these executive orders. I mean, look, the president runs the country. They have all the federal employees are under the president. So there is quite a bit you can do, but when it comes to something like the Save America Act, really the only thing Congress has done for Trump is the one big beautiful bill. There hasn't been a second big beautiful bill. And so what you have is like Congress is built to not do anything,

0: but it would be helpful. Do nothing is a lot better than actively trying to stop you.
1: This is Viewpoint Alabama on the Alabama Radio Network. My name is John Mounson, speaking with James Dixon, the founder of the Make Politics Local Again movement and the host of the James Dixon podcast. James, one of the original reason we had you on was to talk about non-random election checks that are undermining the voter trust. There's an Alabama law that's going to spark some red flags here. Explain what we're talking about when we talk about non-random election checks.
0: Yeah, so it's this new law in Alabama that basically one precinct has to be fully audited per county, and for every countywide and statewide election, one precinct in each of those, right? Essentially, on the bottom level, if these audits all took as quick as they could across 67 counties, we're talking about something that could cost $2.3 million, and it could become much more expensive than that. And the question really driving it is, how much is election security worth it to you? How much is peace of mind that these machines are doing what you told them to do? They're recording the votes you give them and not what they're programmed to do in Venezuela or whatever. How much is that worth it to you? And Alabama sounds like it's worth quite a bit.
1: In Alabama, we do pride ourselves in having some of the most secure elections, and this has been a longstanding tradition we've had in this state. And there has been back and forth as to whether or not we're going to use paper ballots or machines. There was a time when we actually switched to completely automated these machines, where there was not even a paper record. You poked the things in, and the machine tabulated, and it was all electronic. We've gone back to where we do paper ballots, but we do have the ballots counted by a machine. This audit, first of all, who is the person who is going to be doing the audit?
0: So the audits are going to be done by a probate court judge in each county, which, you know, in Michigan, that sounds a little odd to us, because probate court judge, that decides things like wills and trusts and things like that. We don't necessarily involve them in election matters, but each state's a little different. So I'm fascinated to see how the process will work. I'm fascinated by whether the judges themselves are qualified to do this kind of work, and if anyone will trust their work product. But I think any step toward election security and just making sure that things are what they claim, as opposed to us assuming, everyone says our elections are safe and secure, but they never offer any proof. So I think a step toward proof is a good thing.
1: And James, I realize you might not know this because you're not here in Alabama, but our probate judges are elected, with the exception of if they should resign during their term, then the governor does appoint them. But in Alabama, they are elected usually for a 6-year term. Is that how it is where you are as well?
0: I got to think that that's an elected position, but, you know, each state's a little bit different. I think it would be more of a trusting position if they were elected, as opposed to appointees of the governor, who would then be assumed to be acting on the behest of the governor.
1: And that's the thing. We want to make sure that if we're going to go through this process, to make sure that there is not any cheating, any underhanded action going on, that those who are checking are absolutely above board. Because if we put people into that position to check that stuff and they're on the take as well, or they have an agenda, you're going to have, again, people are not going to trust the process. And if people don't trust the process, they're going to become disenfranchised and they won't vote. And if they don't vote, then it defeats the whole process of us even doing in the election.
0: Well, and then it becomes worse, right? Because right now, whether you trust the process or not, the process is not costing you any more money. When this is a minimum $2.3 million and could be tens of millions of dollars, and you don't trust that either, now people are going to get very, I mean, you know, from what I understand, Alabama is not a rich state.
1: No.
0: Right? So if you're throwing around this kind of money, people need to trust the process that's behind it. And so will they, do they, remains to be seen. But I got to think people are relieved to at least see someone talking about this. In Michigan, it's almost a third rail to talk about whether the machines work, when it sounds like that's exactly the kind of thing you'd want to discuss.
1: Well, you know what could end up happening is then we'll have to have an auditor for the, we'll have to audit the auditors, right? There'll have to be a
0: tertiary
1: auditor.
0: Who will audit the auditors? Yes.
1: Because you don't know what they're up to. But at the end of the day, I do like the fact that we do vote on pieces of paper. So those pieces of paper go somewhere, and I believe they store them for a period of time so that if they need to go back and recount them. Although, as you saw what happened with the presidential election of 2020 in Fulton County, there was a question as to, yeah, we can recount these ballots over and over and over again, and every single time it shows that Joe Biden won. But the question is, are all those ballots legitimate? And then there's not so much the question of the counting of the ballots, but the ballot itself.
0: Oh, yeah. And we have those questions in Michigan. And so this mantra that decided the 2020 election was called count every vote. And how it played out in Michigan is our Secretary of State puts out this edict to the 1,500 election clerks. We're going to have unprecedented numbers of absentee ballots come in. Presume that those signatures are valid. Now, presume and assume, those are not really government words. The job of any election official is to verify before they certify. But here was the top election official in Michigan saying not to do that. And so that alone casts doubt as to the results that come in. Because when the people who are supposed to find the truth blind their own eyes so they can't see the truth, it's natural to question, why would they do that?
1: James Dixon, the founder of the Make Politics Local Again movement and the host of the James Dixon podcast, thank you so much for joining us. We'll definitely have you back because we're not done redrawing those districts here in the state of Alabama,
0: right,
1: and then seeing how that's going to play out in terms of, we're very close to, you know, next week we've got the election, and then we're going to have to probably have a special election to redo it after the districts are redrawn. So we'll probably have you back again to talk about how this is going to shape up both in our state and nationally.
0: I would love to. And John, thank you so much for this opportunity.
1: Alabama has some of the prettiest landscapes and beaches, but we're also blessed with some great hospitals. Hello again. This is John Mounts, and this is Viewpoint Alabama on the Alabama Radio Network. This past week was National Hospital Week, and new data shows Alabama's 99 hospitals support 236,000 jobs and generate $36 billion in economic impact, while caring for the needs of hundreds of thousands of patients every year amid continued pressure on healthcare systems. Nationally, hospitals support 27.3 million jobs, while directly employing 2.8 million people supported $5.2 trillion in economic activity, nearly one-fifth of our nation's economy. Joining me now is Dr. Chris DiRienzo. He is the chief physician executive at the American Hospital Foundation, meaning he is both an administrator and a physician as well. Dr. DiRienzo, welcome to Viewpoint Alabama.
2: Thanks for having me.
1: And the reason I wanted to talk to you today is, well, the statistics I mentioned right before I brought you on. In the state of Alabama, hospitals account for a huge part of our economy. In Birmingham, where I live, a big part of our economy is hospitals. And you oversee the American Hospital Association. Explain to me what the American Hospital Association does for both the people at the hospitals and the hospitals themselves.
2: The American Hospital Association is a way to connect, convene, and catalyze the nearly 5,000 community hospitals all across the country, 99 of which, as you mentioned, are right there in Alabama.
1: Dr. DiRienzo, when you talk about community hospitals, are you speaking about just the hospitals in very small rural parts of the state, almost like clinics? Or are you talking about the big guys as well, like here in Birmingham, up in Huntsville, or down in Mobile?
2: When we talk about community hospitals, we mean hospitals of every conceivable shape and size. So as a member of the AHA's team, I have visited hospitals in rural parts of Oklahoma that have less than one patient per day. But I've also been to hospitals with more than 1,400 beds and some health systems that span over multiple states. At the end of the day, the hospitals across America wind up caring for 33 million people as inpatients every year, and 143 million people in emergency departments. And those numbers translate in Alabama to someone being seen in an emergency department in Alabama every 14 seconds.
1: Is that a challenge when you mention those very small hospitals being able to provide the same standard of care that they're able to provide in a large hospital like, say, UAB Medicine here in downtown Birmingham?
2: Well, we know that every community has different needs. And when I look at the way that hospitals are innovating to bring advanced care into local communities, I mean, look no further than rural America. I was in North Dakota recently, and there was a telemedicine center that could help someone who was 700 miles away see a pediatric subspecialist who otherwise they would have had to spend an entire day driving round trip to see.
1: And as I mentioned, in addition to your administrative role, you also are a practicing physician. You are both a pediatrician and a neonatologist. Did I get that right?
2: You got it.
1: So you have a particularly close affinity towards kids, especially very young children. And I know that here in Alabama, we do have problems with infant mortality. It's higher than it is in other places. Do you see this as an area where we need some growth in the hospitals or some things that we can do to maybe make things a little better?
2: Well, about every 8 minutes, a baby is born somewhere in an Alabama hospital. And you're exactly right. This is obviously an issue that I care a whole lot about, not just as a pediatrician, but as a dad. I have three children of my own. And what I see is hospitals investing in innovation that are trying to support both moms and babies. I was in, the Midwest recently, and there's a team there who works with rural hospitals to help simulate the kinds of obstetric, meaning, you know, moms who are delivering babies, emergencies that happen very, very, very rarely. But when they happen, they can be very serious. That's the kind of thing that takes practice. And again, through the kinds of advances that we're seeing in innovation across the country, hospitals are making progress.
1: Dr. DiRisenzo, where do you see medicine going, especially with AI in the coming years?
2: Healthcare is and will always be a uniquely human experience. But where I see AI making an impact today is by helping bring some humanity back to the practice of medicine. I'm not sure about when you see your doctor, but when I go to see my doctor these days, they're often using some kind of an ambient scribe technology. And as a physician myself, that means that instead of having to look at my doctor's back of their head while they're typing into an electronic health record, we can go back to having conversations. And both as a patient, as in the doctor, I see that as bringing some of the humanity back to our practice.
1: And that really is everyone's concern about AI is that, oh, no, I'm going to lose my doctor. I'm going to lose the human touch to some computer. But the thing you're saying is AI has really been a great tool for the physician. You still have the one-to-one contact with your doctor, but he has this electronic assistant that's able to make it to where he can focus on you as opposed to, like you said, on his computer.
2: Yeah, my doctor is a she, and she spends a lot of time now with me face-to-face. More so than I remember spending, 25 years ago when I was in training back on paper records. But remember, this week is National Hospital Week. So it's not just about doctors and nurses. It's about respiratory therapists and pharmacists. It's about the folks who help clean the halls. In order for folks like me to get to do what we do as clinicians at the bedside, there is a whole village of people who help that hospital stay ready 24/7, 365 for whatever its community needs.
1: And this is Viewpoint Alabama on the Alabama Radio Network. My name is John Mounts, and I'm speaking with Dr. Chris DiRisenzo. He's the Chief Physician Executive at the American Hospital Association. Dr. DiRisenzo, during the COVID outbreak, what sort of lessons did our hospitals learn collectively? Obviously, they learned a lot about how to create an even more sterile environment. Hospitals are already very, very clean, but they're even cleaner thanks to a lot of the lessons that we learned about hand washing and social distancing and what did work, what didn't work. And we did adapt very quickly, but some of the hospitals, they learned some lessons the hard way, in particular, those lessons about staffing and the general toll that having to manage an outbreak like that took on the whole operation. What are some things that we took from that, that now as we think about the possibility of things like, heaven forbid, if this hantavirus thing gets worse, that we would apply going forward?
2: I was the chief medical officer of the hospital in my hometown in North Carolina through the pandemic. And you're exactly right. We both learned a lot, but if I'm being honest, people carry scars. That was a tough time, and we were stretched in ways that I couldn't have ever imagined being stretched as a doctor or frankly, just as an American. One thing that we've learned, though, is that our investments in innovation pay off. I saw hospitals innovate at a pace and at a degree that I never expected to see in my career. And we learned what we were capable of on the innovation front, and I've seen that innovation carry through into practice today.
1: Dr. Chris DiRienzo, Chief Physician Executive at the American Hospital Association, thank you so much for joining us on this, what is the culmination of National Hospital Week, where we can see the important, not only economic impact, but also health impact our hospitals have in giving us a great way of life, a healthy way of life, and also helping our economy out. Dr. DiRienzo, do you have any final message for our listeners with regard to our local hospitals and wherever you might live in the state?
2: Thank you so much. And remember, those people who are working in hospitals, they are your friends, they're your families, they're your neighbors. And as someone who works in a hospital myself, it means so much to hear when our community says thank you. And so please, if you pass by them at any point over the course of the week, you know where they work. Please help them know just how much they're appreciated.
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4: Joining us now is Wanda Miller, who is the executive director of VOCAL, which is Victims of Crime and Leniency, to talk about their new app. And this is pretty cool. It's called AVAP, Alabama Victim Assistance Portal. Wanda, good to see you again.
5: Thank you, JT. Good to see you.
4: Boy, you are busy. And I love this app to help folks that are victims of crime. Tell us all about the app and how it benefits folks.
5: Well, this is something that we've wanted to do for a long time because we saw there was a gap in people getting to services or knowing about what was available, and especially in underserved areas, you know, rural counties. And just out of the blue, one day I got a call from a student at the University of Alabama. Mm-hmm. They were going to do, her group was going to do a senior project in their capstone program, MIT capstone program. Super smart students, and offered up a website or database or whatever, which I could have used the help on. But I said, what about an app? And I explained what I wanted to do with it. And like young, smart people do, she said, no problem.
4: I loved it.
5: And we met with the group, five students, from November through 2 weeks ago when they handed it over to us. And we built that from nothing.
4: So what's the goal of the app? If you're a victim of crime, does this offer assistance in what areas?
5: And what we're trying to do, we have every law enforcement agency, every DA's office, we have the coroner's office, we have every sexual assault center, domestic violence shelters, mm-hmm. all agencies that are offering services that we can put on there, and we're still adding them every day, so that a victim can, from a crime scene, a police officer can say, go to this app, here's all your services, which will eliminate police officers carrying brochures around or not getting the information to victims. And that victim can, at their convenience, can go on their phone and go on the app and put in their county mm-hmm. or address and do a search for services that are available to them within a 25-mile radius or
4: That's incredible. Yeah, incredible. So at crime scenes, you know, a lot of times people, if you're a victim in the heat of the moment, you're like, I don't know where to turn. You know, if you're raped, you go to the hospital.
5: Yeah.
4: But if you've been beaten up or something and the paramedics take care of you and, okay, you should be good to go. We don't need to take you to the hospital. It's like, what do I do now? What do I do? I mean, how lost, you know, people feel. And you being a victim of crime years ago in your life, I would imagine you went through some of this yourself after these people kidnapped you, assaulted you, and then dropped you off somewhere. Did it run through your mind? What do I do now besides call the cops? And then, you know, there's more to it than that.
5: Yeah. And you know, I looked back on those days thinking, you know, how great this would have been if I'd have had this at mm-hmm. that point, you know, to reach out on my own time, you know, because a lot of times in the beginning, crime victims are not hearing what people are telling them, or the information is not registering with them. And this will be not only for new crime victims, but for people decades later that say, you know what, I need some counseling, or I need to find out from the parole board, you know, where the inmate is at this point, or talk to the Department of Corrections. And they'll be able to also go on that app and get information. So it's going to, you know, it's going to fill the needs for victims from very beginning to
4: I mean, from law enforcement, which way to turn, to attorneys, to services that might offer counseling, just some help. All of this is right there.
5: Yeah. And, you know, our goal right now, VOCAL's been, this is our 44th year, and serving victims. And really right now our focus is on what can we do statewide to increase our footprint, mm-hmm. to make sure that victims are not left behind, which was the mission from the very beginning. So that's our goal. And this app is really going to help us achieve that.
4: QR codes are available on
5: yes.
4: the posters and the
5: yes.
4: flyers. And I would imagine law enforcement will yeah. be able to pull that out and say, ma'am or sir, if you'd like to get in touch with somebody to help you yeah. through this, just you have a cell phone on you. Great. Let's scan this QR code. This is a good start for you.
5: Yeah. And people can go to avap.me. And we have a web-based hybrid mm-hmm. version.
4: Yeah.
5: You can go to your Google Play or your Apple Store and search AVAP, A-V-A-P, and it'll pop right up.
4: There it is download. Right there. Yeah. What a great idea. Yeah. Yeah. Wow. This is just awesome. Well, congratulations on this. And thanks to those students that helped you put it all together.
5: Oh, yeah. Those kids were great. Roll Tide. I mean, they have me in their corner now.
4: I just love watching young people that are, I mean, just so smart. I've got a nephew that's a tech guy, and he develops software and builds it. And, you know, at like age 14, he made his own computer with three operating systems in one box.
5: Yeah.
4: I'm like, who are these people? You know, so that's awesome. Well, you got a big golf tournament coming up.
5: We do. I have champagne taste and a beer budget, so you can't do all of these great new programs without some funding. So this is other part of what I do every day. June the 9th at Robert Trent Jones, Prattville, the Capitol Hill course down
4: beautiful.
5: There.
4: Beautiful.
5: It's beautiful. I went over last week, and those people are great. They're excited about our golf tournament. Now I need golfers.
4: All right.
5: So,
4: where do they go to get signed up? Where,
5: you
4: right
5: can,
4: here?
5: Vocal? You can go to vocalonline.org. There's
4: okay.
5: a link there to the information on how to sign up. You can also call our office, 334-262-7197.
4: All right, let's
5: we'll
4: tee it up.
5: We'll be glad to help you. Yeah, let's tee it up.
4: Let's go. This will be a great cause as we help victims of crime. 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
7: Midterm primary. I'm Paul Stevens, Fox News. A runoff election now will be held in Louisiana for the Republican U.S. Senate nomination after no candidate won a majority of the vote in Saturday's primary.
8: Trump-backed Congresswoman Julia Letlow and her state treasurer John Fleming got the most votes and will face off in the runoff on June 27th. Incumbent Bill Cassidy finished third, ending his bid for re-election. Under Louisiana's election rules, only the top two candidates advanced to the runoff. The result marks a major political defeat for Cassidy. He faced backlash from many Republicans for voting to convict President Trump following the attack on the U.S. Capitol. The primary is being viewed as another test of Trump's influence over the Republican Party.
7: And that's Fox's Chanley Painter. On the Democratic side, Jamie Davis advancing to a runoff, but the second spot remaining too close to call between Nicholas Albares and Gary Crockett. President Trump warning Iran will face a, quote, very bad time, unquote, if a peace agreement is not reached soon.
9: Out of the UAE, officials say that a drone attack against a nuclear power plant caused a fire at a generator on the outskirts of the facility. This is a significant attack and likely conducted by the Iranian regime. It comes as tension continues to rise across the Middle East as the region waits to see if the war will resume in the days ahead. So far, efforts toward a diplomatic solution with Iran have been unsuccessful, with officials in Tehran unwilling to make the necessary concessions to reach a deal. President Trump spoke on his return flight from China, indicating he didn't like the first sentence of the Iranian response to the U.S. peace proposal.
10: I looked at it, and if I don't like the first sentence, I just throw it away.
9: All of this comes as the Iranians have accused the United States of changing their negotiating position.
7: Meantime, Iran says it'll keep enriching uranium. That was Fox's Trey Yingst in Tel Aviv. 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
11: 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The opinions expressed are those of the host and do not necessarily represent the views and opinions of WAAX management, employees, or advertisers.
12: Welcome to The Wonderful Word, being brought to you by the North Gadsden Church of Christ. Your speaker is Kim Butterworth.

The Churches of Christ greet and salute you. My name is Ken Butterworth. Ephesians 4, verse 4, verse 5, and verse 6. There is one body and one spirit, even as also you were called in one hope of your calling. One God and Father of all, who is over all and through all and in you all. Again, that is Ephesians chapter 4, verses 4 through 6. Notice the significance and the emphasis. The one body, the one spirit, the one hope, the one Lord, the one faith, the one baptism, and one God. Clear enough for anyone to understand. Clear enough for anyone to see what God wanted us to know concerning the number one. A couple of weeks ago, we had a study. Why a study about the church? Now, today, I want to ask, which church should I join? Which church should you seek and look for? And when we say, which church should I join? Notice we're talking about being added to a particular religious group. The Bible teaches when one obeys the gospel, Acts chapter 2, one is added to the church. Acts 2 and verse 41 and 47. But I'm asking today to our friends and neighbors, which church should you seek? Which church should you be added to? Now, in Acts 20 and verse 28, the Bible teaches that Jesus purchased the church with all of his blood. In Ephesians 5, verse 23, the Bible says that Jesus is coming back and to take that body, that church, and carry it to heaven. Now, when we read Ephesians 4, verses 4 through 6, now this is not a trick question. I want you to answer, please, this question. It's nothing trickery about it. It's not an entrapment question. I ask you, when you read Ephesians 4, 4 through 6, how many gods does the Bible say there is? How many spirits? How many lords? How many faiths? How many bodies? How many baptisms? And how many hopes? The seven things that Paul listed, that there's only one. He did not say there's more than one God. He says there's one God. We understand that, do we not? There's one Lord and one Spirit and one faith and one hope. Why can't we see that there's one baptism and one body? Here's the question. What does one mean? What part of one do we not understand? The Bible teaches the number one is very significant. The word one means the entire thing, a single thing, opposed to any more. It means a single unit or thing. That is understood. By reading Ephesians 4, 4 through 6, we see there's only one God, as there's one Lord and one baptism and so forth. Now, I ask you sincerely, I ask you to be honest. If I were to ask you, if we were in person and I stood before you and I ask you to hold up one finger and I'd give you $1,000, would you have any trouble understanding what one finger means? We see from the Bible that God meant what he said. He absolutely did. There's a great and urgent need in our world today, and that is very simply to go back to plain truth and understanding of the Bible without asking man his opinion. We need to talk plainly about the church. We need to talk about the one church that was planned before time's eternal, Ephesians 1, 3, and 4, and Ephesians 3, 9 through 11. We need to see that church was God's place of safety.
It was his hiding place. It was the place where people could be saved and Jesus would carry them to heaven. The number one is understood in society or even among religious people, except when it comes to one church. Then all of a sudden we can't understand what one means. In the first century, I want you to note, read your Bible from Acts through Revelation, and you never, ever, ever read of anyone asking, what church must I be a part of? If I obey the gospel, then what church will I be added to? That was never asked. Why? Because there was only one, as the Bible teaches. The Bible teaches in Ephesians 1, verse 2 and 3, that the body is the church. In Ephesians 4, 4, there's one body. Void of man's opinion, when you read the Bible, the answer is simple concerning how many churches should there be. If man had not interfered with God's plan, the world would have never thought that there should be more than one. In our Bible study, we see that God's book will not only guide us, it will answer our questions, it will reveal truth. It absolutely will. The Bible is timeless. Psalms 119, verse 89, "Forever, O Jehovah, thy word is settled in heaven." We see that the Bible is truly inspired. 2 Timothy 3, verse 16 and 17. It is truly the very breathed words of God. And it would judge us in the last day, John 12, 48. Why would we have trouble understanding God's book that He's going to judge us by our obedience or disobedience? He didn't make it difficult that we couldn't understand. The number one means one. The Bible is complete. It is perfect. James 1, 25. Jude verse 3 says, there's no more revelation. What we have now from Genesis to Revelation is what God wanted us to have. There's no more from God. It is God's authoritative book, and we're not to tamper with it. Revelation 22, 18 and 19. Yet we have a world full of people. If we would get away from man's insertions and man's opinions about the Bible, we would know what God said. The Bible says in Hosea 4, verse 6, my people are destroyed for lack of knowledge. Study the Bible. Accept what the Bible teaches. The Bible says that the Scripture cannot be broken. John 10 and verse 35. That is a verse that I wish we all would consider. It cannot be broken. It must not be broken. It must not be tampered with. So when we talk about now, which church should you seek? Which church should you be a part of? Now, that is a good question. Remember Ephesians 4, verse 4 beginning? There's only one God, there's only one Spirit, and there's only one church, the Lord's body. God has a wonderful plan. Now, I'm not talking about W-O-N-D-E-R-F-U-L. I'm talking about O-N-E-D-E-R-F-U-L. God's wonderful plan. We see this in the Bible. Galatians 4, verse 16. The Bible says, do I become your enemy because I tell you the truth? Galatians 4, 4. Nevertheless, what saith the Scripture? Our ever intent, every intent we have over this radio broadcast is to remind the listeners what God said. Now, I'm not your enemy when I give you what God said. If you want to get mad at someone, go to the one who taught you error and told you that God didn't mean what he said. Don't get mad at the one who tells you the truth and is trying to save your soul. The Bible says in Proverbs 30 and verse 6, add thou not to his word, lest he reproves thee, and thou be found a liar. Don't tamper with that little word one. 1 Corinthians 4, 6, don't go beyond the Scriptures.
Don't go beyond what God said. There's only one. Do you believe there's more than one God? Do you believe that there's more than one Lord? Do you believe that there's more than one Spirit? You say, well, no. Well, do you believe there's more than one body, the church? Do you believe there's more than one baptism? You see, now we act like we can't understand that. Hosea 5, verse 10, God says, don't remove my landmarks. I have boundaries concerning my word. And don't you try to shorten that or go beyond that. So look at God's wonderful plan. Jesus prayed in John 17, verse 21, that we would all be one. Can we not understand that? He didn't pray that we'd all be some 10,000 or 60,000, as we have that many denominations now. He prayed that we would be one. The Bible says in Ephesians 4, verse 6, there's one God. That's God's wonderful plan. One God. The Bible teaches us in the book of Genesis that there was only one ark. Had you been in the days of Noah, and Noah preached and you heard him preach, would you tell him, oh no, Noah, I believe there's other arks that I can get on and I can save myself from this flood. You know you would have gotten on that one ark. You couldn't wait for another ark. You didn't have the arks of your choice. No more than you have the gods of your choice and be right with the God of heaven. The Bible says in 1 Timothy 3, verse 2, that an elder, his qualification, must be the husband of one wife. O-N-E. He didn't say you must be, you know, the husband of two wives or 10 or 200. He says one wife. We all understand that. Then the Bible teaches in the book of Genesis 1 and verse 5, after verses 1 through 4, how God in the beginning created it all, and he came to verse 5, and he says, there was evening and morning one day. And he lists 6 days of creation. He says one day. Then he began to talk about what he created on the second day, D-A-Y. He didn't say, I created this in 52 days. He says the second day. So when the Bible says one day, Genesis 1 verse 5, do you believe that? The Bible teaches in Ephesians 4 verse 5, there is one Lord, O-N-E. Do you believe that there's more than one Master, Jesus, the only begotten Son of God? Are there more like Him? You know better, and so do I. The Bible speaks of Abraham's seed. Not only that, but you go back to Galatians 3, verse 16, and it talks about the seed there, singular. Of seed, the woman will be the mother of all living. That's plural. No, it's singular. How can you say it's plural? You say, Brother Ken, it's plural. No, it's not. He didn't say seeds. He says seed. Galatians says, not many seeds, but one. And then the Bible teaches in Mark 10, verse 21, the rich man asked him, what more do I lack? And Jesus says, one thing you lack. One thing. He didn't say 10 or 12 or 50. He says, sell all you have and give to the poor. One thing. Do you believe what Jesus said? In Ephesians 4, verse 5, once again, Paul said, as God put words in his mouth, inspiration, God-breathed words, he said there is one baptism. One. I don't know of a person that can't understand that. One baptism. In the book of John, chapter 10, verse 16, the Bible says and speaks of Jesus having one flock, not flocks, sink plural, but one flock. That shows us that he's not talking about you can just make up your mind which church you want and create more and then choose the one that pleases you. There's one flock the shepherd has. The Bible teaches in the book of Ezra chapter 1, verse 2, that Ezra would build
the house of God, which was the temple. Now, we know in the Bible there was but one temple, the one that Solomon built. And we see it was destroyed. And then when the Jews came back from Babylon, they rebuilt the temple, one temple. They didn't build 2 or 10 or 60,000. There was one temple. We all, and you agree to that, I know. And the Bible teaches in Ephesians 4, verse 4, that there is one body, one. It's not difficult to understand that. And that body is the church. Ephesians chapter 1, verse 22, 23. Then the Bible teaches in Colossians 1, 18, that Jesus is the head of that one body. Now, he didn't say Jesus is the heads of 60,000 bodies. He said he's the one head of one body. In Matthew 7, verse 14, we have the word way mentioned. How that the way, in verse 13 and 14, he talks about the broad way and the narrow way. Jesus says in John 14, verse 6, I am the way, the truth, and the life. How many ways did Jesus say you take to get to me? The religious world says take the way of your choice. Jesus says there is but one way. In Acts 4, verse 12, the Bible says there is but one name given among men under heaven whereby we must be saved. One name. That's understandable. On and on we could go. But can we not see and understand and accept that the number one and spelled out, the word one means just that, the entire? And we don't need any additional, you know, numbers to add to that. So I ask you now, which one? We've seen, it's not Ken Butterworth, we've seen what God said, there is but one. And when people were baptized on the day of Pentecost, Acts 2, verse 41, after they were baptized, it says they were added to the church. He didn't say added to some church or the churches. He said the church, singular. That's what Jesus said in Matthew 16, 18, I will build my church, not churches. As we continue our study, which one is the right one? Well, when you take your Bible and you open it and you find the founder of the church, which is Christ, you found the right one. When you find the name of the church, and the church is the bride of Christ, Ephesians chapter 5, Revelation 21, 2 Corinthians 11, 1 and 2. The name. Does not the bride wear the husband's name? Absolutely. That's why Paul said in Romans 16, 16, the churches of Christ salute you. That is the bride of Christ. What name would it wear? You think you'd wear John the Baptist's name or John Wesley's name or John Calvin's name? Or no. When you find that that one church Jesus died for and purchased, the place that it was established, you found the right one. That was in Jerusalem, Acts chapter 2, the day of Pentecost, A.D. 33, as was prophesied and promised. That's why when you find the time that that church was established, you found the right one, A.D. 33. Any church founded or established after A.D. 33 is not the one right church. I'm not trying to be difficult. I'm trying to put truth into your mind that you will seek the one church. When you find in the Bible the terms of entrance into that church, as they did in the book of Acts chapter 2, when they said, what must we do, Peter? Acts 2, verse 37, when he told them they were sinners, some had crucified Christ. And Peter told them what they had to do. He says in verse 38, repent and be baptized for the remission of your sins. They did, and was added to the one church. What would you have done? Therein, that's the church that you should be seeking. And the organization of that church, it has elders and deacons and saints. Philippians 1, verse 1. That is the right one. You say, well, which one? When you find the one in the Bible. And that's the one that had its beginning on the day of Pentecost.
not somewhere in Germany or Switzerland or Europe or somewhere in Rhode Island. Now, is the church yours? Is it mine? Is it ours? No, it's the Lord's church. Sometimes people ask me, well, Ken, what do you people do at your church? I don't have a church. I didn't die for the church. The only way anybody could start a denomination, another church, other than what we read about in the Bible, is if God could carry you back to the day of Pentecost and take Christ off the cross and put that person on the cross. And he died, and it would please God, and God sanctioned that. That's the only way any man-made denomination could exist today with God's approval. And that ain't going to happen. So you see, to be saved, to glorify God, to be in the kingdom, to believe and obey God, to believe and respect and to obey Jesus, we go to the Bible and we find the church for which our Lord died and shed all of His blood. And how dare anyone, when they see the events at Calvary, would turn around and say, it don't matter what church you go to, it don't matter what church you choose. I'm telling you, friend and neighbor, it does. According to God. Joel 3 verse 14 says, multitudes, multitudes in the valley of decision. Let's get out of our apathy. Let's get out of having our feelings hurt and hunting and finding a church and hunting a church that pleases us and will teach what we want to hear, that will tickle our ears. And let's respect God and Christ. And let's turn to Him. And let Him dictate through His Word that wonderful church for which He died at Calvary. You know, man says a lot of things, but it does not equal to what God said. Man's think so does not equal to God says so. It does not. And today, God still says, preach the Word. 2 Timothy 4, verse 2. Not man's manuals and creeds and think-sos and likes and dislikes and desires and wants, because that book will be open on that great day, and that is the very thing that will judge us. See, when God says, that's what we have as authority. For an example, man longs to hear a message that makes him feel good and tickle his ears. But God says, preach the Word, 2 Timothy 4, verse 2. Man thinks that just any religious message or talk is good enough to save a soul. But God says, no, you preach the Word. Man cries and he clamors for a message that is more entertaining and more up to date. God says, you preach the Word. Man despises a Word of God that rebukes his sin. But God commands preachers, you preach the Word. Man thinks that dramas would be more moving and more alluring to attract people, but God says, you preach the Word. Man thinks the Bible's message is dry and boring, but God says, you preach the Word. Not only that, but man loves to hear stories about people and book reviews and experiences, but God says, you preach the Word. Man says that if we would preach a message that was more appealing and more entertaining to the masses, we would grow more, but God says, no, you preach the Word. Man says if we just water down the preaching, water down the message a little bit, we will attract people from the community, but God says, no, you preach the Word. Since that is what God wants, brothers and sisters and friend and neighbor, that's just what we ought to be doing. Preaching the Word is what the world needs in order to be saved. Preaching the Word is also what the church needs in order to be strong spiritually. Yes, man may say a lot of things, but God still says, preach the Word. 2 Timothy 4, verse 2. So what church should you seek? Take the Bible and you open it and go only by what you read from the Word of God, the eternal Word that will judge us in the last day.
Seek the church that you find therein, no more and no less. Thank you. Until next week, I bid you farewell.

0: News. I'm Paul Stevens. Longtime incumbent Louisiana GOP Senator Bill Cassidy defeated in a Saturday primary by Trump-backed Julia Letlow and State Treasurer John Fleming. They advanced to a runoff. Cassidy, after the voting,
1: I have spoken with John, I have spoken with Julia, and I congratulated them both. This was not the result that I necessarily wanted, but I feel great.
0: A runoff set for June 27th. Ukraine says it's found plans detailing targets of future Russian attacks.
2: President Zelensky said they have obtained Russian documents outlining targets for strikes in Kyiv and other Ukrainian cities, political and military facilities, including his presidential office and
0: residence. Fox's Stephanie Bennett, they're in London, and Napoleon Solo winning Saturday's Preakness Stakes, holding off Iron Honor. 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
4: Well, thank you to our J-Web and greetings and hello, everyone. It's great having you with us today for our studies here from the International Gospel Hour. We like to say that we've been on the air or online since 1934, and we continue to press onward because of good listeners, faithful listeners as you are. You know, Hebrews 11:6 says, "But without faith it is impossible to please him. For he who comes to God must believe that he is, and that he is a rewarder of those who diligently seek him." So let us come to God, always seek his will and his way today, as we study together a word, anger. You know, when you say the word anger, thinking about that word, it might bring a sad memory, a moment you wish you had back. I know not of anyone who has never been angry about a matter. And most interesting is, anger is an emotion, and it's not sinful in and of itself.

0: the buyers and sellers and overthrowing tables and seats. Now, in Mark 11, verses 15 through 18, we see the same as in Matthew, but also we note not allowing any vessel to come through the temple. Jesus even stopped people from coming through. In Luke 11, 45 and 46, the same, and he said, "You have made the Father's house something that it is not." But in John's account of John 2, 14 through 17, we see he made a scourge of small cords when he entered into the temple, casting out the money changers and overthrowing the tables. And verse 17 says, his disciples remembered that it was written, "Zeal for your house has eaten me up." So here one would note such a thing is called righteous indignation, of course. We note that from these texts. Jesus did not sin. He did not sin, nor was guile found in his mouth, as Peter records in 1 Peter 2. But we realize Jesus was angry, but he did not sin. Now, friends, we are desiring to be like Christ, but he was the only sinless person on this earth. We all realize the danger of anger. When it's not addressed properly, we can see its damage and how destructive indeed it is. Colossians 3 and verse 8 affirms that anger should be put away along with a number of closely related behaviors, things that we'll notice as we continue in our study. So there is much ahead in this study about anger, and we'll begin in just a moment, but first, a few words from our J. Webb.
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0: And friends, if you would, and we ask this from time to time, please give us a call, if anything, and just let us know where you are listening to our broadcast, please. Again, that's 855-444-6988. Just give us a call and say, "Hi, I'm listening to you from Nashville, Tennessee, or Montreal, Canada, or maybe Bakersfield, California, Denver, Colorado." A number of these cities we are thankful to be on the air and many others with our broadcast from International Gospel Hour. Now, let's consider the danger of anger and when anger becomes sinful. Let's look at this. First of all, we know anger destroys families. Consider Cain and Abel when we go to Genesis, the 4th chapter, verses 1 through 9, and the tragedy of Cain killing Abel, his brother. And as we read that context of Genesis 4, 1 through 9, it was the anger of Cain that led him to killing his brother. You know, anger is also a separator within our homes. We know the relationship of husband and wife is parallel to that of Christ in the church. As a matter of fact, the Apostle Paul uses marriage, husband and wife, to speak of Christ in the church. Think about how anger could separate the husband and wife, that sometimes anger drives us to where we're not talking, and then we begin to, when we do talk, we reach out for areas that have nothing to do with what we're talking about. What about parents and their children? Well, in Ephesians 6, verses 1 and specifically verse 4, "And your fathers provoke not your children to wrath, but bring them up in the nurture and admonition of the Lord." The guiding of children, not to bring them up or in wrath or to exasperate them, as some translations say, to make them so angry that they would turn away. Of course, there's anger between siblings. I can tell you my sister and I had, shall we say, our disagreements growing up, little brother, older sister. Of course, such is not the case now. But sadly, we saw this with Cain and Abel in Genesis 4 and to the extent that it would go. I'm sure you and I can think of moments of anger within families that now families won't even talk to one another.

0: And you see, anger that is not addressed, it's not channeled properly and not addressed worthily, can bring forth unnecessary damage to those that we actually love the most. And so we need to be careful with our anger within our families. We note anger destroys nations like it did with Egypt as of old, as noted in Exodus 5, 1 through 7. In Proverbs 14, verse 29, he that is slow to wrath has great understanding, but he who is impulsive exalts folly. You see, you take Pharaoh, the ruler over Egypt, where his hardened heart led him and his fellow countrymen in Exodus 14, 5 through 8, and how they were destroyed in the sea pursuing the children of Israel. When we think about hearts that are hardened, they are hearts with no compassion, no kindness. They can't be penetrated. And you know, folks, we see anger expressed in our nations. We see the tragedy of individuals who are killed. A simple disbelief. People can't disagree and move onward, but rather they would take out that anger. They would take one's life. We see anger expressed in such things as, well, road rage, for example. Violence, robberies, abuse upon one's spouse, abuse upon the children, upon the elderly. I mean, think about how angry people get. It is amazing when there are those that look at Christians and get angry at Christians saying, you're not tolerant, but yet they're the ones that throw the anger at Christians first and foremost. And how that anger, when not checked, turns into murders, wars. I mean, well, listen to James in James chapter 4, 1 through 7, and see if this is not indeed true within nations today. Where do wars and fights come from among you? Do they not come from your desires for pleasure that war in your members? You lust and do not have. You murder and covet and cannot obtain. You fight and war, yet you do not have because you do not ask. You ask and do not receive because you ask amiss that you may spend it on your pleasures. Adulterers and adulteresses, do you not know that friendship with the world is enmity with God? Whoever therefore wants to be a friend of the world makes himself an enemy of God. Or do you think that the Scripture says in vain, the Spirit who dwells in us yearns jealously, but he gives more grace? Therefore, he says, God resists the proud, but gives grace to the humble. Therefore, submit to God, resist the devil, and he will flee from you. So, friends, we know how anger destroys nations. We see the situation of which you see how anger can swing so many things when not checked and not taken care of in the proper way. Now, you're probably saying by now, Jeff, we get that, but how do you deal with anger therein? Well, let's look at one more area that can destroy, that anger can destroy, and then I want to do a little summary there. And then we're going to look at the remainder of our broadcast of dealing with anger. You know, friends, sad to say, anger destroys churches. In 1 Corinthians 6, Paul had this problem in the church at Corinth. Matter of fact, the book of 1 Corinthians deals with division and their problems. In 1 Corinthians 6, verses 1 through 11, dare any of you, having a matter against another, go to law before the unrighteous and not before the saints? Do you not know that the saints will judge the world? And if the world will be judged by you, are you unworthy to judge the smallest matters? Do you not know that we shall judge angels? How much more things that pertain to this life? If then you have judgments concerning things pertaining to this life, do you appoint those who are least esteemed by the church to judge? I say this to your shame. Is it so that there is not a wise man among you, not even one, who will be able to judge between his brethren? But brother goes to law against brother, and that before unbelievers. Now therefore it is already an utter failure for you that you go to law against one another. Why do you not rather accept wrong? Why do you not rather let yourselves be cheated? No, you yourselves do wrong and cheat, and you do those things to your brethren. Now think of this sad situation within the church and how anger would take off, that to be judged, they would be judged by those within the world. And Paul says, you need to settle these things among yourselves. Then he continues in verse 9, do you not know that the unrighteous will not inherit the kingdom of God? Do not be deceived, neither fornicators, nor idolaters, nor adulterers, nor homosexuals, nor sodomites, nor thieves, nor covetous, nor drunkards, nor revilers, nor extortioners will inherit the kingdom of God. But then he goes on to say, and such were some of you, but you were washed, but you were sanctified, but you were justified in the name of the Lord Jesus and by the Spirit of our God. So friends, we have seen where anger can go, and when unchecked, when we're angry and we do sin with it, then we see the danger and we see where anger can go. Think about it, friends. You and I live in our communities, in our nation, with our family. If you are a church-going person, these are very important things within our lives. I'm trying to say that, you see, when anger goes unchecked, what can happen? Well, now it's time, friends, to see how to deal with our anger as we return to Ephesians chapter 4, as we mentioned as we began our broadcast. But first, a few words about our television broadcast. That's right. We're also available on television, specifically our YouTube channel. Here is our J-Web.
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0: Now, friends, let's study together Ephesians 4, 26 through 32 as we continue our study of the danger of anger. Ephesians 4, beginning with verse 26, be angry and do not sin. Do not let the sun go down on your wrath, nor give place to the devil. Let him who stole steal no longer, but rather let him labor, working with his hands what is good, that he may have something to give him who has need. Let no corrupt word proceed out of your mouth, but what is good for necessary edification, that it may impart grace to the hearers. And do not grieve the Holy Spirit of God, by whom you were sealed for the day of redemption. Let all bitterness, wrath, anger, clamor, and evil speaking be put away from you with all malice. And be kind one to another, tender-hearted, forgiving one another, even as God in Christ forgave you. That's pretty good text, friends. Now let's begin little by little. Now anger, mentioned in verses 26 and 31, this is where we have seen a disposition that dictates the behavior and what happens when anger is not addressed. Be angry and do not sin. Don't let the sun go down on your wrath. So we need to be able to address anger properly. And when we look through this text, for example, let him who stole steal no longer, but rather let him work. Let no corrupt word proceed out of your mouth, but speak what is good. And then we note at the end, let things be put away from you and let things be put in place. So when we talk about anger, and I take us to verse 31, let's look at these words, bitterness, wrath, anger, clamor, and evil speaking. Now, the first one is bitterness. The word bitterness, when we research its meaning, means to retain angry feelings, bitter hatred, to irritate, to embitter. Now, did you catch that? Retaining angry feelings, bitter hatred. You see, when we retain that anger, it becomes bitter. It irritates us. We have not addressed that anger properly. Well, obviously, when we hold on to that, it very well could come forth. Now, watch how these words build. What about the word wrath? Wrath is defined as a smoldering flame turning loose. It's a more agitated condition of the feelings. An outburst of wrath from inward indigestion or indignation, indigestion, holding it in, if you will. Hot anger, passion, or fierceness. Now, watch how bitterness, retaining all of that, how it is irritated, it has embittered, it's a smoldering flame now that's been turned loose. Somebody's wrath came out. Again, verse 26 of Ephesians 4, be angry and do not sin. Do not let the sun go down on your wrath. Reminds us to address and deal with it. Now, anger, of course, we've defined earlier, it's a natural impulse, desire, or disposition. It means our anger is strong. It means that, again, we can be angry and not sin, but we know of how that can really address and affect us. Now, clamor is a word that means that you've let everybody know about it. Or tumults of controversy. I'm sorry to laugh at that, but it's like we let everybody know how angry we are about something, how bitter we seem to be about something, and that wrath can come forth if it's not addressed. Of course, evil speaking, well, enough said on that. Friends, when you look at the verse 31, you see bitterness and wrath, anger, clamor, evil speaking, how each one builds upon another. And we can see how anger, when it's unchecked, not addressed, and we've noticed, we see how sinful it becomes. And these are things that need to be put away, as we see in verse 31. And we put that away with all malice, with that intention, with what we're going to do with that anger. Now, let's think about some things to help us properly deal with anger. And we're going to work here from verse 32 and some other text as well. You know, in Proverbs 19 and verse 11, the discretion of a man defers his anger, and it is his glory to pass over a transgression. Sometimes, friends, we have to stop and just simply tell ourselves it is not worth getting angry over. I can tell you of a time in my life that when, to be honest with you, I was dismissed from a work, my anger declined tremendously. There were times that my anger would go in a direction I would not want it to go. In other words, we defer anger. And I've tried to work within that in a number of ways. Here are some things that helps. And folks, if we just resolve, well, that's just the way that I am. Friend, the Bible would disagree strongly with you. We simply don't live just that's the way we are. God has placed in our paths things to change our lives. To address anger properly, well, we must exercise self-control, which is a fruit of the Spirit, Galatians 5:23. One will grow in addressing the problem. It's going to take effort. It's going to take us deferring the anger or saying this thing is not that important or to deal with the matter before it worsens. Of course, the fruit of the Spirit of those who are after the Spirit of Christ, those who have obeyed the gospel of Jesus Christ, those who are walking as Christians, those who have heard that blessed gospel, believed it, and have repented of their sins, confessing their faith and baptized into Christ for the remission of sins, and pressing onward. God provides unto them that fruit of the Spirit. That individual must pray. We note that from Matthew 5:44. If we pray for our enemies, well, that will address the feeling for an enemy. That will affect our hearts. From Matthew 18, verse 15, one must talk privately with an individual. Sometimes our anger over a matter can be addressed by a simple conversation. Sometimes in that conversation, the individual may not be aware they have angered us, may not be aware of what they have done. And in turn, maybe we're going to learn something that had we known that, it would not have been worthy to have been angry to begin with. And from Romans 12:19, one must not seek revenge. There is a line to be drawn and no need to go to such a measure to go after someone with revenge or that hateful approach. It was some time back when the young man Charlie Kirk was assassinated and shot. A sought of revenge or to stop him because of hatred of his stand on many things. Imagine the measure that young man went through to take Mr. Kirk's life. Now, one may also seek the help of others who have dealt with similar behavior. Galatians 6:2, bear one another's burdens and so fulfill the law of Christ. And so, sometimes we want to talk with someone and say, help me in dealing with this. You see, friends, there are all types of things we can do to help us in dealing with our anger. It seems in recent years that individuals have been advised to undergo an anger management course. Well, friends, I submit to you, God and His Word, God has given us the very first anger management course. But what I have found a lot of times, are we willing to work on it and address it? You go to the doctor and you find out that you have an ailment that needs your attention with either medication or surgery or physical therapy. You undergo those things to get better. Why would we allow emotions to go unchecked? And verse 32 says, be kind to one another. Now, there's an emotion. Tender-hearted, forgiving one another, even as God in Christ forgave you. When we think of what all God has done for us, then should we not in turn be kind to one another? How should we respond with our anger? I will tell you, friends, it's gotten better for me, but I still have to work on it. And you know, what we need to do is go back to the Bible. And, you know, that's a pretty good thought, is it not? We've got a very special study coming up. It's an online study. But our J-Web has a few words, and I'll be back to wrap up our broadcast after that.
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0: Well, friends, today we hope that our study, The Danger of Anger, has been of help to you. We hope that you have found this to be profitable, and we hope that we have addressed some matters that will be of help to you if indeed you deal with anger. All of us will become angry at something, but how we address that is what is important. Let us take such text as Ephesians 4:26 through 32 in our study to put away anger, to deal therein, and to, as the chapter ends, be kind to one another, tender-hearted, forgiving one another, even as God in Christ forgave you. I want to give a nod to polishingthepulpit.com. That's polishingthepulpit.com, a yearly gathering, one in Branson, Missouri, one in Sevierville, Tennessee. I've been a part of that for well over 20 years, and I'm thankful today to submit what we call a lesson from the files. We swapped a lot of sermon outlines in days gone by and reached back and found this study of anger, and I'm grateful that I could share this with you today from one of my fellow participants. And we're going to look forward to continue our study together at another time. Thank you always for joining me on our broadcast here from the International Gospel Hour. I'm Jeff Archie, and friends, keep listening.
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6: Midterm primary. I'm Paul Stevens, Fox News. A runoff election now will be held in Louisiana for the Republican U.S. Senate nomination after no candidate won a majority of the vote in Saturday's primary.
7: Trump-backed Congresswoman Julia Letlow and her state treasurer John Fleming got the most votes and will face off in the runoff on June 27th. Incumbent Bill Cassidy finished third, ending his bid for re-election. Under Louisiana's election rules, only the top two candidates advanced to the runoff. The result marks a major political defeat for Cassidy. He faced backlash from many Republicans for voting to convict President Trump following the attack on the U.S. Capitol. The primary is being viewed as another test of Trump's influence over the Republican Party.
6: And that's Fox's Chan Lee Painter. On the Democratic side, Jamie Davis advancing to a runoff, but the second spot remaining too close to call between Nicholas Albares and Gary Crockett. President Trump warning Iran will face a, quote, very bad time, unquote, if a peace agreement is not reached soon.
8: Out of the UAE, officials say that a drone attack against a nuclear power plant caused a fire at a generator on the outskirts of the facility. This is a significant attack and likely conducted by the Iranian regime. It comes as tension continues to rise across the Middle East as the region waits to see if the war will resume in the days ahead. So far, efforts toward a diplomatic solution with Iran have been unsuccessful, with officials in Tehran unwilling to make the necessary concessions to reach a deal. President Trump spoke on his return flight from China, indicating he didn't like the first sentence of the Iranian response to the U.S. peace proposal.
9: I looked at it, and if I don't like the first sentence, I just throw it away.
8: All of this comes as the Iranians have accused the United States of changing their negotiating position.
6: Meantime, Iran says it'll keep enriching uranium. That was Fox's Trey Yingston in Tel Aviv. 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
10: 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He supported tough bills to crack down on illegal immigration, protected our veterans, and he brought home real improvements for our roads and schools. 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He won't roll over. 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On May 19th, tell those outsiders we aren't buying the misleading attacks. Forget the bull. Keep a good man fighting for us. Vote Andrew Jones in the May 19th Republican primary.
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22: Good Sunday morning. We're looking at plenty of sunshine. An isolated shower possible in East Alabama. Otherwise, we stay dry with highs in the upper 80s. We'll cool down into the mid-60s tonight. And then for your Monday, partly cloudy with an isolated shower or storm possible with highs in the upper 80s to near 90. From the WBRC 6 Weather Center, I'm meteorologist Matt Daniel.
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4: You've tuned into the best weekend talk show in America. Hey there, we are Armstrong and Getty. Man, we had a busy week of doing 20 hours of live radio. We talked about the war in Iran, of course, the Trump-Xi summit, of course, and a lot of other news of the day, and you're going to hear the best stuff we did. We do 20 hours every week. 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It's Armstrong and Getty On Demand. Look for Armstrong and Getty On Demand. Hope you enjoy the best weekend talk show in America.
5: Are you aware of reports that Pakistan are allowing their bases to be used to park Iranian aircraft?
6: Sir, I wouldn't want to comment on that based on the ongoing negotiations of Pakistan.
5: Secretaries.
4: I don't know why he didn't want to talk about that. That's Secretary, my word, Lindsey Graham, our Senator Lindsey Graham.
7: Bless my soul.
4: Talking to Kane, General Kane.
7: Yeah.
4: And General Kane didn't want to go there for whatever reason. And Lindsey Graham kind of lost his mind a little later. Maybe we'll play that later about how angry he got about, you know, I don't trust these guys. No, you shouldn't trust them. They hid bin Laden from us and they're letting Iran park their planes so they can't be blown up and all kinds of other stuff. And they're the arbiters for this peace deal.
7: It's ridiculous.
4: Anyway, I don't want to get off on that. This is the story that's getting so much attention today. It's in the New York Times. The Trump administration's public portrayal of a shattered Iranian military is sharply at odds with what U.S. intelligence agencies are telling policymakers behind closed doors. This is according to classified assessments from early this month that show Iran has regained access to most of its missile sites, launchers, and underground facilities. Most alarming to some senior officials is evidence that Iran has restored operational access to 30 of the 33 missile sites it maintains along the Strait of Hormuz.
7: Oh, my.
4: Which, of course, could threaten American warships and oil tankers transiting the narrow waterway. So I don't know anything about this, so I can't claim incompetence or, you know, anything, really. I don't know anything about this. But I'm just shocked with, after all that bombing and the idea that we had decimated their ability to, you know, fire back at us, that we, you know, really had some supremacy in the skies and could do whatever we wanted, that they got 30 of 33 rocket launchers still going along the strait.
7: Yeah, we do have supremacy in the sky and all that sort of stuff, but it looks, and we ought to talk to Mike Lyons about this.
4: I'm going to tomorrow.
7: It looks like they went to ground in a way. They hid their stuff and buried it or whatever, took it deep underground, knowing that the attacks were coming.
4: In general, for the whole country, Iran still fields about 70% of its mobile launchers across the country and has retained roughly 70% of its pre-war missile stockpile, according to the assessments. That stockpile encompasses both ballistic missiles, which can target other nations in the region, and a smaller supply of cruise missiles, which can be used against shorter range targets on land or at sea. That is pretty troubling stuff. Now, at the same time, the story came out today that yesterday, the story came out that the UAE had also bombed Iran during this whole war. Today, the story's out that Saudi Arabia joined Israel and us in the bombing.
7: Oh.
4: And kept it quiet the whole time for obvious reasons. I mean, that could disrupt a lot of their population. I mean, if it was a big splashy headline that Saudi Arabia joins the Jews in bombing Muslims.
7: Well, you write that headline in Saudi, you get your hands chopped off if you're lucky. Yeah, yeah. And they say they have regained access to roughly 90% of its underground missile storage and launch facilities nationwide. I'm reminded of our last conversation with Mike Lyons, in which we were talking about the fact that given the narrowness of the Strait of Hormuz, and, you know, just the modern weaponry, drones and otherwise, you practically cannot eliminate a country's capacity to do violence. All you can do is eliminate their will to do violence by beating them down so hard they say, let me up, I've had enough.
4: I don't understand it, but it's clearly true. Having lived through, well, Vietnam as a really little kid when I, you know, was reading about it later when I got older, but also Iraq, Afghanistan, now Iran, you just can't accomplish what you need to accomplish with air power. You just can't,
7: no.
4: Apparently. And it doesn't quite make sense to me, but it clearly is true. Unless you're going to put, you know, 100,000 troops on the ground and go through cities with guys, you can't do what you want to do, apparently.
7: Yeah. Well, there's a hell of a lot you can do by putting, say, a missile launching system on an elevator and taking it six stories underground.
4: Apparently.
7: Then we have to use our super giant ordnance to get to those. And if you have hundreds of them, well, it's just it's tough to make that happen. You got to get your enemy to capitulate.
4: So we can move on to other topics, but it certainly seems to me on this that if Trump is going to, as he said again yesterday before he got on the plane headed to China, if he says, if he's sticking to his guns, and I sure hope he is, that, look, only one thing matters. They are not going to get a nuclear weapon.
7: Mm-hmm.
4: Then we got to go back to bombing the crap out of them.
7: Probably, yeah. Yeah, can't imagine any other route,
4: and
7: honestly.
4: The other thing that he's not going to say out loud, but I think is also true, they can't control the Strait of Hormuz.
7: Right.
4: So I think that's just as true. If those two things are absolutes, no nukes, Strait opens back up again, we got to start bombing the crap out of them again.
7: Even then, it's going to be a tough nut to crack, especially the Strait, given what I was saying about, you know, capability and drones and the rest of it. Here's the what I love about events and laws and things that human beings do that I always accuse the left of not taking into consideration. There are secondary effects. If A happens, how will people adjust? What will they do that will change the world? And convoys of heavy-duty trucks are now barreling across the Arabian Desert as an escape valve from the jammed up Strait of Hormuz. And it's just absolutely spectacular.
4: Moving across stuff across the border by land.
7: Yeah, exactly.
4: Yeah.
7: Lots and lots and lots of trucks, mostly running around the clock, two drivers each. There's an executive at Alcoa, former executive, who's been watching this unfold and has connections. He says 600 trucks became 1,600, became 2,000. Now we've got 3,500 trucks running from the Gulf to the Red Sea. They pause just long enough to refuel while one dude sleeps in the back. And
4: that's interesting because I didn't bring this the other day. Some Iranian foreign minister speakers, whatever, said our border is twice the length of the distance across the United States. Our entire border around our country. Mm. You can't police all of that. We can move stuff over land and get stuff in and out of the country that way. Mm. I thought, that does sound like a problem.
7: Yeah, yeah. So here's an expert who said they will have caught up. Well, okay, so he's in the fertilizer business, this one guy being quoted. Who he is doesn't matter that much.
4: Sun Tzu or whatever the name of the guy is who wrote The Art of War.
7: Yeah.
4: He's got to have some saying in there. This truism, the other side gets a vote, because that is the most truest thing about all fights and wars and business deals or whatever.
7: Oh, yeah.
4: The other side gets a vote. You can come up with your plan, but they get to come up with their plan. And you don't always guess correctly what that's going to be.
7: Right. So here's the CEO of a Saudi state-controlled mining company that was caught up in the blockade and serious about it and helped get the giant number of trucks going. He said they'll have caught up on its export backlog by the end of May. He said, whether I truly believe we could do it
4: or not,
7: I don't know. The drive is making a meaningful dent in a fertilizer shortage that's threatening the global food supply, but we're making real progress.
4: So. That's the only current leverage we have if we're not going to bomb. The idea is we're crushing their economy because they can't get anything in or out. Well, if they are getting things in and out, and if they're caught back up to normal in 2 weeks, and we got no leverage other than bombing. Wow, that's quite a development.
7: Yikes.
4: Yeah, that's going to be fun to watch.
7: Yikes. The IRGC is no fathead Maduro.
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7: Grab our podcast. It's called Armstrong and Getty On Demand.
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4: So Katie Green does our news and is part of the show every day, and she's having a baby, like, very shortly, and we're about to put her on the air. And I think if we can somehow drag out the conversation.
7: Yes.
4: She'll lose track of time and have the baby on the air.
7: Oh.
4: And I think that would really be good for us. And we could sell sponsorships.
7: Oh, yeah. Be a great ratings stunt.
4: This contraction brought to you by Pampers.
7: Wow. Wow. Wow. Can you charge them retroactively for that? Do we have Katie?
4: Yeah.
7: Ladies and gentlemen, the fabulous Katie Green, live from the delivery room, calling in. Hi, Katie.
4: Wow.
25: There would be so many FCC violations if you guys tried to do that stunt. That would not work.
4: You are a dedicated radio professional. Are you actually, you're actually at the hospital in a bed?
25: I am at the hospital in a bed having contractions as we speak.
7: Wow. In the like super nice modern delivery room setting or what?
25: Yeah, it's a beautiful room. It's huge. And I'm the bed's actually comfortable, which is odd. And it's been great.
4: And of course, you didn't know this, but we had a radio contest last week where five listeners got to be there. So if you got the listeners there, we're watching you have the baby. But. Plus,
25: those are the people that keep coming to the door.
4: Those are listeners who won a contest.
7: Plus, when you sign the paperwork to start working with us, you signed away the naming rights to the baby. So please welcome Baby McBabyface.
25: Damn it. It's always the fine print that I don't read.
7: Right. So how you feeling?
25: I feel pretty good. There was a little bit of a starting process to this whole getting induced thing that involved a balloon and not the type that you would see at a party. Mm. And that was painful. But now that part's over, we're good. And then in about an hour, they're talking about breaking my water, and then little Jack Joe Mike Michael be here shortly after that.
7: Wow. Wow. In about an hour.
25: Depending on how long it takes from there, but that's apparently when they break that water, that's when it's like go time.
4: Sure. Are you ready to have that baby out of you?
25: Holy hell, am I? over it.
7: You know, Katie, there are a number of steps in the miracle that is having and raising a child where God's plan is so wise. I mean, because childbirth is no walk in the park, and you know that, obviously.
4: I found it fairly easy.
7: Oh, boy. wow, I'd have your head on a swivel walking in your car. All of our women listeners are going to be here to murder you, all the moms anyway. But at the point that you're ready to give birth, you're like, I don't care. Let's get this done. It's like when your kid finally leaves the house, you'd think you'd be heartbroken. But they're so sassy. You're like, yeah, I'm going to cry, but good luck.
25: Right. Yeah. Oh, the amount of people that have told me, you know, really enjoy these last couple of weeks because you're going to miss it. The hell I am.
4: Wow.
25: I've been telling everybody I'm serving him an eviction notice. He's out.
7: Wow. Wow.
4: An eviction notice. That's funny. The time is up.
7: Yeah. There's a 2-year process for that if you're having a baby in California. So anyway.
25: Oh, great.
7: Well, you know, we're super crazy excited for you and happy for you and got our fingers crossed. And a lot of the folks listening, hopes and prayers and fingers crossed as well.
25: I appreciate you guys very much. And you guys, you'll be on the list of the first to know when he's here. So
4: cool.
25: I'll be texting you guys shortly.
4: Cool. Yeah. We'll announce it on the air then. It's going to happen while we're on the air today. That's crazy.
7: Yeah.
25: Hopefully. Yeah. That's my entire goal, is to make sure that it happens while you guys are still on the air.
4: You're trying to back time it to the top of the hour.
7: What a trooper. Oh, my gosh. Hey, give our best to your mom and pop and stay in touch. All right.
25: I absolutely will. Thanks, guys.
0: All right. Okay. Hey, Katie.
7: Good luck.
0: Katie, one big push and just shoot him out.
25: Michael. Thank you, Michael.
0: All right.
25: Spoken like a true doctor who knows what he's doing. Right on.
7: Oh, yeah. Yeah. Yeah. He chat GPT there. All right. Thanks, Katie. Wow. Wow.
4: I know. I know. Such a big deal.
7: Oh, impossible to summarize.
4: No, there's the life before you had a kid and the life after you had a kid, and they are very different. And not including, and this is the part you just can't possibly know, all the changes that happen in your brain.
7: Mm-hmm.
4: I mean, because of course you can't know. Your brain changes. It literally changes.
7: Neurologically.
4: Your hormones change and your brain changes when you have a baby, when you have a kid. Men and women.
7: Mm-hmm.
4: The responsibility is never. You look at the world differently. There's no understanding that unless you've done it.
7: Yeah, the fabulous Caitlin Flanagan, who's we mentioned, I guess last week, she wrote a great piece for the Free Press, has another piece out. It was for Mother's Day, and she was talking about how, you know, the question of to have a kid or not at all is a thing among young women. And she made the joke that women, young women, are looking at it exactly the way men have been telling women to look at things forever, logically. And, you know, the pluses and minuses and blah, blah, blah. And that young women never get the, it is a miracle that will change everything about you in so many good ways. Talk. It's out of fashion. It's just the dollars and cents, convenience, career, vacation will become difficult.
4: Right.
7: I don't get to do things on my schedule anymore. It sounds like a net negative to me.
4: You're right. Nobody talks up the part that most parents talk about being the greatest thing that ever happened in your life.
7: Yeah. Why don't you poll say 1,000 parents and ask them if you could go back again, would you undo it?
4: Oh, God.
7: And look at that teeny tiny number. It's like a trial with no defense attorney. All you have is the prosecution of the idea of motherhood. Talking about women now, obviously. But the defense never gets to speak. It's a weird culture. It's partly that our media and so many of our idea shapers are of a monoculture.
4: I can't believe she called in while we're on the air.
7: I know.
4: Hours before she's going to have a baby.
7: I know.
4: Like maybe an hour before she's going to have a baby.
7: Yeah, we didn't ask her to.
4: No.
7: Yeah. Yeah.
4: Make it clear, we did not demand that she call in.
7: Oh, my God, no.
4: An hour before she's having a baby.
7: No. Wow.
4: Very exciting.
7: You'd hate to get scammed out of your baby. And that's why Incogni is so important. Yeah, I didn't have anything better. When did that transition to the birthing rooms where, you know, you shouldn't be filthy, but...
4: In the 90s?
7: I don't know.
4: Was it earlier than that?
7: I don't know. Well...
4: When did they stop? I talked about this list. This one horrifies me for whatever reason. Because it happened to me. But the whole whisking the baby away from mom.
7: Yeah.
4: When did they stop doing that? Here's your baby. Everything that, you know, intuitively about nature would be mom is going to stay with the baby. I'm sure that's the way it's been for a million years. But we're going to take your baby away and go put it in a room full of screaming babies with bright lights.
7: Right. Yeah.
4: What the hell? Whose idea was that? And how did it last so long? But when did that change? Because they would never do that now.
7: No, no. As I've made the point before, America fell in love with science in the 20th century and got way carried away.
4: That's what people should think about when you say trust the science. Oh, yeah. Trust the science. You used to grab a newborn and take it away from their mom.
7: Right.
4: Now we've decided like the best thing you could possibly do in their entire lives is hand it to mom and have it being laying on mom's chest.
7: Trust the nature. Yeah. Kate, our oldest, was born in 1992, and we had the comfortable, nice birthing room. We're quite pleased with that. And she actually had some significant complications during the birth. The minute they determined she was fine, she was with mom.
4: Did you ever consider doing the hot tub birth?
7: No.
4: You have the baby in the hot tub?
7: No, I don't really love hot tubs at all, and neither does Judy, so she likes them more than I do.
4: We have some friends that did the home hot tub birth.
7: Really?
4: Yeah, it seemed to be fine.
7: Is the kid underwater?
4: It's a water birth. They call it a water birth.
7: Yeah. Why?
4: It's some sort of, it's more natural because that's the way we're designed.
7: Do you have gills, ma'am? The answer is no. Give birth in the air.
4: I think it's
7: not in the air, but in air.
4: I think it's just hot tubs feel good, so.
7: Yeah, well, it's nothing wrong with that. I get lightheaded in hot tubs if they're over, you know, like a certain temperature. Then I'm afraid I'm going to slip under and drown like Chandler from Friends. From lightheadedness.
4: We start with Katie there in the birthing room and we end with don't want to drown like Chandler in a hot tub.
7: Right? Right? That's an embarrassing old bit. You don't want to die a caveman death, but you don't want to die a Hollywood drug addict death either.
4: No, you don't. Okay. As soon as Katie has her baby, she will be calling us back. And
7: I doubt it.
4: You don't think?
7: She will never hear from her again.
4: Right. Okay. We got more on the way. Stay here.
1: Armstrong and Getty. President Trump has a warning for Iran. Agree to a peace deal or face a very bad time. Fox's Trey Yangst in Tel Aviv.
2: So far, diplomatic efforts to reach an agreement have been unsuccessful, with Iran unwilling to make the necessary concessions to reach a deal.
1: The U.S. and Israel reportedly considering restarting military attacks. Longtime incumbent Louisiana GOP Senator Bill Cassidy, a vocal Trump critic, defeated Saturday by Trump-backed Julia Letlow and State Treasurer John Fleming. Letlow and Fleming advanced to a runoff June 27th. Cassidy, after the votes were in.
3: I have spoken with John, I have spoken with Julia, and I congratulated them both. This was not the result that I necessarily wanted, but I feel great.
1: For Democrats, Jamie Davis advanced to a runoff, the second spot too close to call. 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
5: You've tuned into the best weekend talk show in America. Hey there, we are Armstrong and Getty. Man, we had a busy week of doing 20 hours of live radio. 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It's Armstrong and Getty On Demand. Look for Armstrong and Getty On Demand. Hope you enjoy the best weekend talk show in America. I just saw a thing up on the King Charles was addressing Parliament for some reason. And there might be a new election there and the prime minister might go. Anyway, King Charles was there at Buckingham Palace. I didn't know they did this. He was sitting on the throne, a throne. I suppose it's the throne. He's sitting on the throne.
6: Reading the newspaper.
5: Colloquially, like it's a toilet.
6: Oh, an actual throne.
5: Like in an old-timey movie throne.
6: Sure.
5: It looked exactly like it, like Henry VIII. Mm-hmm. And he's on this big, giant gold throne with plush red pillows, and he's got this giant cape around his shoulders.
6: Oh, yeah.
5: And a big freaking crown on his head.
6: Yep.
5: How do they still do that? I don't like the whole king thing at all, but you call him a king, and he wears a suit, and he speaks to Parliament now and then. But the actual sitting on a throne with a crown? How do you hang on to that?
6: And the big fur cape.
5: That's,
6: I love that.
5: That's so ridiculous.
6: I know. Especially because I'm reading Tim Sandifer's fabulous...
5: I need a eunuch! Somebody get me a couple of units!
6: Better get me a couple in case the first one gets fired out.
5: What that are you guy do? There, make him a new eunuch. I want him to sing later for me.
6: I say... especially I'm reading Tim Sandifer's wonderful book, Proclaiming Liberty, and the early part of it has to do with the relationship of the colonies and the crown and parliament, and how England, went through a couple of kings and beheaded one and ran the other one out of town, and then there were big disputes about how much power they ought to have versus parliament, blah, blah, blah. So for the longest time, maybe forever, they've been like, what is a king anyway? We got to have one, right? Everybody knows we got to have a king, but we don't know what he ought to be really or do. So get rid of it. But
5: Tim is on the show tomorrow. Be talking about his book, among other things.
6: Oh, fantastic. Excellent.
5: I just thought that looked so ridiculous. Hello! You got the crown on? Come on.
6: Speaking of leadership, the biggest state in the union, Cal Unicornia, trying to elect a new governor because the old one is termed out and wants to be the president, even though he's a putz. And the Democratic Party in a one party state of hacks has churned out some pretty uninspiring choices, including the current front runner, Javier Becerra, who I'll tell you more about in a minute. But he utterly undistinguished as a congressman. He's a handsome guy and he's reasonably well spoken, but did nothing as a congressman. Inexplicably, he was named state attorney general, did nothing but sue Trump, and then became health secretary in the Biden administration and was, according to Biden officials, a complete embarrassment.
5: Yeah,
6: so why wouldn't he run for governor?
5: We talked about that Politico piece from last week in which they are quoting all kinds of former Biden people saying, I mean, they're laughing behind the scenes and slapping their forehead. This guy's going to be the governor of California? He doesn't know anything about anything. And the way you know this is true, and it didn't even occur to me until it was pointed out by Politico, he was the secretary of HHS during the biggest pandemic in a century, and he was a nothing.
6: Right.
5: You have no memory. I have zero memory of him saying or doing anything ever. No. He was a non-entity when his department, with the biggest budget in America... He had no role in the pandemic. That shows you what a nothing he is. Yeah. And he might be governor. That's hilarious.
6: Yeah, they described him as an embarrassment.

0: announcement at briefings and that sort of thing.
1: He's the
0: front runner, and we'll get to some great audio in a second or two.
2: Can you hand me my phone?
0: Oh, yeah, sorry.
2: Joe's got my phone.
0: I was going through it, making him take all the nudes of me out of there.
3: So
0: better not be copies.
3: So we're about to play this clip of Javier De Serra sitting down for an interview. And I saw this online yesterday. And David Axelrod, who he was the campaign manager for Barack Obama. So he knows a little something about running for office and politics and Democratic politics. He said, as HHS secretary during COVID, Basari rarely was the administration's point person in communicating the American public on the pandemic. This may be the reason why. Here's what it sounded like in the interview yesterday.
0: So he interviewed with Annie Rose Ramos for KTLA 5 in Los Angeles, and this is going completely viral. It's 90 and 91. Let's go with 90 first, Michael.
4: This is the start of our interview with Javier Becerra in Highland Park.
5: By the way, this is a profile piece. This is not a gotcha piece, right?
4: Well, look, I think these questions are fair. It's in order to learn about you as a candidate.
5: So long as about the profile.
4: I don't know how you define profile, but I'd like to begin the interview.
5: The way I describe profile is you talk about all the things that I've done, things I want to do, and along with some tough questions, but not only tough questions.
0: Wow. So he's begging her for a softball interview while the cameras roll. And he's getting killed for this.
3: How weak is that?
0: Even the New York Times, as Becerra rises in polls, he draws fire for trying to direct interview. And they soft pedal it in the New York Times, how humiliating it was.
3: Your point about it being a one-party state, so everybody that rises to a high level in California, you're in a one-party state, you're never challenged by anybody with a compliant media.
0: Yeah.
3: And so the same thing happened with Katie Porter, the whole, where she cut off that interview and got all angry and everything like that was basically the same thing. Yeah. Like, why are you asking me hard questions and treating me like a politician here?
0: Do you not understand how this works?
3: Yeah. You do a profile piece, i.e. a puff piece about all my accomplishments.
0: Right.
3: And don't say anything that's going to make me look bad. That's the way it's been my whole life. Why is it changing now?
0: Yeah, aside from, and I swear this is true, it's not hyperbolic, I'm not trying to be persuasive or bomb Chucky or anything like that. Aside from, just general some charisma, the only thing you need to gain high office in California is to check the boxes of acceptability to the big unions, the public employee unions, the nurses unions, et cetera, the teachers unions, God knows, and the trial attorneys, among others. And as long as you pledge that you will faithfully execute exactly what they tell you to do, you will be anointed whatever the office happens to be. I mean, Kamala Harris is the proof beyond proof of that.
3: Yeah, but how could you rise to the level that this Javier Becerra is? And like be completely, you haven't ever seen on television people running for big offices,
0: right,
3: and doing interviews and having to answer questions.
0: Yeah.
3: You've never encountered that in your life?
0: He comes off as a simpleton, doesn't he?
3: Like a child.
0: Yeah.
3: This is a profile piece, right? You're just supposed to talk about my accomplishments?
0: Well, a profile piece is when you talk about the things I want to do and what I've accomplished. Yeah, I'm a professional reporter, as Annie Ramos is thinking. Yeah, I'll ask you what I want.
3: Plus, the fact that you are unaware that the press might lead you, because Joe and I have run into this many times in our careers, they are all friendly and and that sort of stuff and try to get you to say stuff.
0: Right.
3: And hurt you.
0: Yeah.
3: or come up with something that's exciting that people will want to read or watch.
0: Exactly.
3: But how is he completely unaware of that? Well, because of the reasons we just said. He's had nothing but puff pieces his whole life.
0: Right. But don't worry, it gets worse.
4: During your time as HHS secretary, a New York Times investigation found the health department couldn't find some 85,000 children it had released.
5: That's not accurate. What you just read is not accurate. First, that's what I'll say, because it was never the case that we could not find kids. You're essentially, I don't know if you got those talking points from Donald Trump.
4: It's from a New York Times article.
5: That's not what the New York Times article said. The New York Times said that individuals, the children and their sponsors, did not respond to calls. They didn't say we couldn't find kids.
4: Working overnight in slaughterhouses, replacing roofs, operating machineries and factories, children as young as 14 years old.
5: That part occurred after these children had left the care of Department of Health and Human Services.
4: Do you let these children go into those individual sponsors in their responsibility?
5: Some of these kids, probably because they needed to earn some money, started working in places that were very exploitive.
4: During your time as HHS secretary, a New York Times investigation found the health
0: department. Yeah, that's where it started to repeat. So she was making the point, so you release them to their sponsors who put them to work in roofing in slaughterhouses. Well, yeah. during the giant open border, it's almost surreal looking back on it. We had a president, an entire administration that threw the border wide open.
3: Yeah. Without the specifics of what he's talking about in both of those clips, he talks like Frosty the Snowman.
0: Yeah.
3: This is a profile piece, right? I have a magic hat.
0: He is what they used to call back in the day when people used fancy words, a mediocrity. He is undistinguished in any way other than being handsome and an absolutely loyal lackey of the powers that be in the state of California.
3: Wow. And he was looking like he's going to be governor. But I wonder after this stuff went viral, because there's a lot of Democrats fighting it out to be the other candidate other than Steve Hilton.
0: Katie Porter is beside herself with glee right now. She's put the boiling potatoes she was going to throw on somebody back on the back burner. She's thinking things are shaping up well for me.
3: She went on the GLP-1. She lost a bunch of weight.
0: Good for her health.
6: Get out of my effing kitchen.
3: I heard an NPR piece yesterday where they had a bunch of academics and experts on why the jungle primary system is a terrible idea. That is what we do in California in some states, where the top two vote getters coming up here in a couple of weeks run against each other for governor, even if they're both Republicans. Well, they put it that way so that they thought they'd never have a Republican running at all. that every cycle it'd be two Democrats running against each other. It was basically, we're a one-party state. Why are we going through this charade?
0: It's the illusion of choice. It's like in China.
3: Why are we going through this charade of having a Republican run against a Democrat when we all know it's going to be a Democrat? You might as well have the two best Democrats debating it out. But then this time around, it might be two Republicans, so they want to do away with it. It's unfair, and it's leaving a bunch of people out of the conversation. And okay, all of a sudden,
0: it's like Vladimir Putin is the Secretary of State or something. So this Dan Schnur, who's a longtime political analyst, teaches at UC Berkeley, USC. I've been following him for years. He says, a candidate for governor of California shouldn't just expect gotcha questions. They should welcome them and thrive on them. He added, given questions that have been raised on his ability to handle high profile pressure situations, this is not what he needs right now. Yeah,
3: obviously.
0: He's a punk.
3: And he sounds like Frosty the Snowman.
0: Yes.
3: Even without the substance of what he's talking about. I don't know what's going on here. That's what he sounds like.
0: I know we're running late, Michael. Play 90 again real quick.
4: This is the start of our interview with Javier Becerra in Highland Park.
5: By the way, this is a profile piece. This is not a gotcha piece, right?
4: Well, look, I think these questions are fair. It's in order to learn about you as a candidate.
5: The line is about the profile.
4: I don't know how you define profile, but I'd like to begin the interview.
5: The way I describe profile is you talk about all the things that I've done, things I want to do, and along with some tough questions. But not only tough questions.
0: I'm melting my corn cob pipe.
3: This is a profile piece, right? What an embarrassing thing to say.
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23: On the cruise ship at the center of the Hantavirus outbreak, now heading to the United States.
24: Oh my officials- God, the passengers are in the United States now. We're all gonna die.
25: A gerbil.
26: I think I got the rat fever already.
3: Get your affairs in order. A will end or trust. We'll do the ad later. Get your affairs in order. We're all going to die. The hantavirus is exactly like COVID. Millions are dead. They're about to close schools.
25: For copulating with a rodent.
0: Ted Cruz, I don't think you have to copulate with it. But back to you, Dr. Jack.
3: I don't know what to make of the coverage of this hantavirus thing. So for a week now, and then especially yesterday, the Sunday talk shows, which in theory are for smart people, your Meets the Press, your Faces the Nation, that led with the hantavirus story, went on for like half the show. This is why we're at war. This is why all this stuff is going on. Half the show with various experts, this sort of thing. Play it, Michael.
27: What is your message to Americans who are still scared?
28: We have been repeating the same question, the same answer many times.
3: And then they would go on with an expert who would say, all right, since you just said people are still scared, I guess I'll pretend that's true. Is anybody scared? is anybody?
0: Maybe you like being terrified by gonorrhea, but you never get with hoes. I mean, why? Why are you... Oh, my God. We are so stupid. This is the very week, last week, in which the nation's debt surpassed our GDP, our total GDP, which is a horrifying milestone. And we're worried about a couple of people on a cruise off the coast of Africa? What the hell? Well, they're now on our shores, Jack. Run for your lives! Run for your lives!
3: I don't know. I honestly don't know what to make of the... Every host on all these different shows that I saw said the same thing. People out there are very scared. They're worried this is a repeat of COVID. Are they? Or did you just make that up completely?
0: Like most stews, Jack, I think this one has a number of delicious ingredients, including the tendency of people on the left to really like being scared.
3: True. Now,
0: they can draw together with other people and they like that.
3: Like I remember, for instance, Face the Nation, Margaret Brennan, who had a baby. Every week she would say, mothers like me are really wondering, when can our babies get the COVID shot? Our one-year-olds. And I would think, why are you worried about that since, like, no kids are dying? Not a single kid died from COVID, if I remember correctly.
0: Right. Why in the name of heaven would you get your tiny kid shot?
3: And why are you assuming that this is the question on everybody's mind? Because I don't think it is. So I guess extrapolate it to the hantavirus. I don't understand the coverage of this story.
0: Well, that and everything is clickbait and everyone's a grifter. And so that's good. There's a scary sounding disease that's killing people. Are you at risk?
3: Well, and every story for now for 2 weeks includes three have already died. You have the same three that you mentioned last week and the week before. It's only those same three.
0: Right.
3: Because it's very hard to spread.
0: Three have died of hantavirus. You hear 5 days after you heard three have died of hantavirus. And you think, oh, my God, three more. No, clickbait.
3: Yeah. I don't know. As you say, everything is clickbait and everything is a grift.
0: And nobody's ever tuned out of you're in danger. Nobody's ever tuned out of a tornado is heading your punch the dial. Let's listen to music, honey. And so that's part of the clickbait. You're in danger. It's ridiculous.
3: So what do you have to do to get the hantavirus? Just sprinkle some rat feces on your salad?
0: Right. It's got a nice nutty flavor to it. Wow, you started it.
3: Wow.
0: Don't you act disgusted.
3: Wow. Wait a second. Clickbait? Look at this clickbait up here on the screen.
0: Which one?
3: 21-year-old to have legs amputated after legs locked straight and bent backwards. You see that picture?
0: Oh, my God. Bent backward?
3: If your legs...
0: Oh, Lord, look at that.
3: How do your legs just somehow lock straight then bend the wrong direction?
0: Are you at risk? Stay tuned.
3: And the cure for it is to amputate your legs?
0: I'm Margaret Brennan, backward leg syndrome, claiming more legs across America. We'll talk to the Secretary of State.
3: One has already had their legs amputated because their legs bent backwards.
0: Legs amputated by backward leg syndrome. Tonight on 60 Minutes.
3: I might have to click on that story. Is that picture real or is that photoshopped?
0: I don't know.
3: Sure looks in the picture like that poor woman's legs are bending the wrong direction. How often does this happen?
0: Well, I can't make my legs do that, can you?
3: I'll read the headline again.
0: We'll post that at armstrongandgetty.com.
3: 21-year-old to have legs amputated. After legs locked straight, that's bad enough.
0: Oh, yeah.
3: Then bent backwards. God, you could do some dance moves nobody else could do that.
0: Oh, please, the moonwalk? You could make the moonwalk look like nothing.
1: Armstrong and Getty.
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0: shakeup in the U.S. Senate overnight in Louisiana. I'm Ann Carrick, Fox News. Republican Senator and vocal Trump critic Bill Cassidy defeated in Louisiana's Senate primary. Trump-backed Congresswoman Julia Letlow and State Treasurer John Fleming advancing to a runoff in June. Fox's Chanley Painter.
1: Incumbent Louisiana Senator Bill Cassidy finished third in the Republican primary, ending his bid for re-election. And while Letlow finished first by nearly 20 points, Louisiana election rules call for a runoff between the top two candidates if no candidate wins a majority of the vote. Cassidy, who faced backlash from many Republicans after voting to convict President Trump in his second impeachment trial following the January 6th riot at the U.S. Capitol, he also broke with President Trump on key issues, the president calling Cassidy a, quote, disloyal disaster.
0: For Democrats, Jamie Davis advanced to a runoff with the second spot too close to call. President Trump warning Iran will face a very bad time if a peace agreement is not reached soon. Trey Yingst in Tel Aviv.
2: Tension remains high across the Middle East as the region waits to see if the war will resume in the days ahead. So far, diplomatic efforts to reach an agreement have been unsuccessful, with Iran unwilling to make the necessary concessions to reach a deal. President Trump spoke on his return flight from China, indicating that he didn't like the first sentence of the Iranian response to the U.S. proposal.
3: I looked at it. Sentence, I just throw it away.
4: What was the first sentence?
3: An unacceptable sentence. Because they have fully agreed no nuclear, and if they have any nuclear of any form, I don't read the rest of them.
2: And on Saturday, the USS Gerald R. Ford returned to the United States after a deployment that was the longest for an aircraft carrier since the Vietnam War.
0: Iranian officials with more defiant statements insisting they will keep enriching uranium. 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
14: You know, America's produced like lots and lots of stuff. Just piles of stuff. The fact of the matter is all day long, every day, there are warehouses full of stuff getting just pushed off a cliff. All day, every day.
12: That's Ian Nagoski, who runs the Canary Records label.
14: A friend of mine said that what he loves is being the guy standing at the edge of the cliff, waving his arms, going, wait, no, let me look at those first before you throw them away. I think there might be some good stuff in there. I think there might be some stories. I don't think we should throw all those away yet.
12: We have a season, 10 episodes of stories from that realm, of things that were just barely saved, and in some cases, not saved at all. A bizarre tale of two infamous New Yorkers.
15: They booby-trapped their home and turned it into the shield fortress of ephemera.
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19: We'll remain partly to mostly cloudy as we go into the evening and overnight hours. Temperatures cooling down into low 60s. And then for your Sunday, mostly sunny with just a stray shower possible in East Alabama. High temperatures in the upper 80s. From the WBRC 6 Weather Center, I'm meteorologist Matt Daniel.
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1: 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Just about, well, I guess it is a little over 620 now. Welcome aboard America's number one travel radio show, everyone. From coast to coast, border to border, and around the world on TuneIn. Well, it is just after 10 a.m. Eastern time. It is Saturday, May 16th, 2026. We're going to bring it over these next 120 minutes as the fastest 2 hours in travel rolls on. Good morning, Mary.
2: Good morning. Did you know what May 16th is? I happened to check today. You know how we have so many national days? We've got National Pizza Day, Chocolate Day. So I would have thought that this particular national day of National Barbecue Day, which is what it is today, would have been next Saturday. But it's today, Robert. So do you have that planned into your dinner tonight?
1: You know what? I guess now we do. We have to make a pivot.
2: Yeah.
1: Okay, wow.
2: Yeah.
1: I got to get some ribs going.
2: We're going to go for ribs.
1: I can't get the brisket. You won't have enough time. Maybe turkey breast. I don't know. Well, interesting, Mary. Yeah. I love that. Okay. Yeah. Well,
2: I'm trying to make your day since you couldn't watch the Subway series last night.
1: Yeah, because Apple TV.
2: On Apple TV. And if you don't have a subscription, you can't watch it.
1: But the Yankees won, so it's all right. Okay, they beat the Mets. It's great.
3: Couldn't you just sign up right there?
1: Yeah. What, Rudy?
3: You want to.
2: We don't pay for all these streaming services. We have too many of them. It's ridiculous.
1: Rudy, what's the good word today from Minnesota?
3: Well, the good word is spring is here. The flowers are out. Everything's green. It's wonderful. We're forgetting that winter even happened. And I just think Memorial Day weekend's probably just so filled with day of, you know, that the barbecue guys thought, well, you know, we'll get a slot here and get more attention.
2: Let's push it up, Rudy.
1: We can have you sign off right now because you sound chipper, you sound upbeat. Let's end on a high note right there.
3: I don't get depressed.
1: Bobby, listen. All right, so we're talking. Mary brings that great news. I mean, Memorial Day is coming, you know, next weekend. Are you going to be firing up the grill with some Texas barbecue?
4: It's always National Barbecue Day here in Texas. That's our observed day.
1: Yes, it is.
4: Next week, actually, my wedding anniversary is the 24th, so I don't barbecue on Memorial Day because we're usually off doing something for the anniversary.
1: Happy anniversary. Yes, since we're in encore mode next week, happy anniversary. I'm sorry we have to make you work, but I mean, that's but that's good news for you. How many years?
4: We will now be up to 12.
1: God bless you.
2: All right. Okay. All right.
1: Keep that going. All right. So, all right. Listen, Mary, where do you want to go?
2: Well, first of all, I can't believe, you know, we said this back in January. We're gone the entire month, basically, of January on travels. And it's hard for me to get my head around the fact that the official kickoff to summer is next weekend already.
1: I know. It is.
2: But let's talk travel polls.
1: We do still feel like we're still in March or April.
2: It's strange. And the weather has been a little iffy, although it's starting to warm up here. But anyway, let's talk travel polls. We do have new polls up on our show website waiting for you to go vote in. So whether, you know, it's today when you're listening or sometime this weekend, we invite you to head over to rmworldtravel.com and make your voice heard. First question, what's your preferred road trip tool for directions? And you'll have many options to choose from. Second one, what's your preferred type of luggage? I'm very curious to see what those results are.
1: Yeah, I was looking. Some people voted early because they went up, and it is interesting. So we'll talk about those when we're back live in 2 weeks for sure, because many people will vote between now and then. I got to also add some really exciting news as well. You know, 2 weeks ago we announced the opportunity for listeners to travel with Mary and me aboard Regent Seven Seas Splendor ship. That's for 14 days from Copenhagen to London in July 2027. Right, so we got a good ways to go until we get there. Well, a good number of you have acted quickly. We're so happy to see this. That special cruise with us, it's already 70% sold out. Okay, I mean, wow. I think about that. So if this itinerary, you know, that we're doing interests you, it's taking us to 10 countries over 14 days. It includes around 70 off-ship excursions, all included in the price, plus all the great restaurants. So go to the show website, rmworldtravel.com. You're going to see two different Regent banner ads for both the 2026 cruise. We're doing that this year from Malta to Athens in October. I think there's a space or two left on that. And the 2027 cruise, you'll see those two. Pick the one you want. Contact Peyton or Megan. There's a special Regent phone number you'll see from either link. They'll take care of everything you need. You make your deposit. It's been terrific to see the 2027 cruise already get to 70% sold out in just 2 weeks.
2: Crazy.
1: Exactly. So, anyway. All right. Well, now in the travel news roundtable, we'll move to, the time that remains. I'll start us off. Listen, good news in the aviation sector of travel. Rudy's going to be interested in this one. This week it became official. Allegiant and Sun Country Airlines are now one Their merger closed following shareholder approval on Wednesday. It's about $1.5 billion. It took just 5 months since we first talked about it here on the show. That's nearly unheard of. I mean, with airline comboing and coming together through this. Clearly, the Trump administration was very friendly towards this. That helped it to happen. Now here's a fun fact. This is why I say Rudy will be interested. Minneapolis is now Allegiant's largest base, and they're a Las Vegas-based airline. So what do you think of that, Rudy?
3: Well, you know, Sun Country is based here in the Twin Cities and has been for years.
1: Well, they were. Now they're Allegiant.
3: Right. You mean there's no more Sun Country? It's going to be called Allegiant?
1: Yeah, they're
2: just eventually.
1: Right now they are operating separately as they integrate.
2: Correct.
1: But, you know,
2: they will
1: time
2: eventually
1: to
2: integrate.
1: To paint the planes and to do everything.
3: Yeah. How did I miss this? I live here and I'm a travel guy. How did I even miss this?
1: See, Rudy, I'm covering it all for you. I'm canvassing the country.
3: So I listen to this radio show so I can learn these things.
1: Well, yeah. There you go. Anyway, so there you go. You got options now, Rudy, besides Delta.
2: That's
1: you're
2: right.
1: Not Allegiant.
3: Yeah, well, okay.
1: I like Allegiant. So there you go.
2: All right. So United Airlines flight attendants voted to ratify a new 5-year labor contract, increasing base pay by about a third, according to United, who had to hire thousands of new flight attendants after COVID. This is going to be life-changing for many of those attendants who typically start a base salary of between $30,000 and $35,000 annually. So good for them.
1: Okay, yeah. That's good. Rudy, what do you have?
3: Well, despite the high price of gas, which is our fuel for both planes and gas for cars and so on, travel spending in the United States is on track to reach a record $1.37 trillion this year. Now, how the people who come up with these numbers come up with them in May is beyond me. Yeah. But they say this is going to be gas prices or no gas prices and fuel prices.
1: Well, listen, America, they're traveling. Listen, we have Kevin Carey is going to come up next in the chief travel leader conversation, and I will get into that for the hospitality sector.
2: You know what I always look for, though? Based on what Rudy just said, because we do talk about these numbers every year, and they seem to go up every year, no matter what's going on in the world. And what cracks me up is, where are the numbers afterwards? I'd like to know who's counting. How do we know if we hit that number?
3: Yeah, who says it next February? Well, we weren't quite right with 1.37.
2: I never see that. That's what I'm looking for.
3: You're right. You never do.
1: Well, it's because they're not. Because I would say to you that the media, if there were negative things out there that they could report, they would. So here's something else I just want to throw out there. And this is we've got our team working on this to get a guest schedule for a future show. The UN, they have a basically a non-elected commission, we'll call it, that they are in 2027, they are set to require airlines to report their greenhouse gas emissions for international flights, to buy carbon credits. The mandatory expense is going to raise flight costs. And they're unelected global agencies that are trying to tax our travel. We're going to be talking about that on a future show. I know our team is working on it. I expect the president to intervene on this. So, all right, when we return from our first sponsor break, I already teased it. Chief Travel Leader Conversation is next. Kevin Carey's going to check in. Love having an extra Carey on the show. We're back in 3 minutes.
0: As we take a brief sponsors break, now's a good time to check us out on Facebook, Instagram, X, or LinkedIn at RM World Travel. We're coming right back.
1: Hey, everyone. Robert here. As you know, we moved our Ocean Cruise partnership to Region 7 Seas last year. We've already done two big Let's Go America tour events and live remotes with them. Coming this October, we have show fans and show friends booked to join us in Malta for a 12-day Southern Mediterranean cruise. That's going to take us to Italy, Croatia, Montenegro, Greece, and Turkey. 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We also just agreed to the 2027 cruise that we'll be doing with Regent. It's going to be in July 2027 in the Baltic and North Sea. From Copenhagen to London, it's aboard their terrific Seven Seas Splendor ship. That's the same ship that we were on last November from New York to Miami. Right now at rmworldtravel.com, you'll see two banner ads that say join Robert and Mary aboard the respective Regent ship. 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
1: All right, back for the B Block is where we are now, everyone. 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
2: Okay, if you're a longtime listener, then you know the name Kevin Carey. 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Kevin is the COO of AHLA, or the American Hotel and Lodging Association. We've invited Kevin back today to get a real-time report on the hospitality sector of travel. And to do just that, off to the show hotline we go.
1: Kevin, well, it's been a bit. Nice to have you back here on America's number one travel radio show.
8: Good morning. Happy to be here.
1: Well, great to have you back with us today. I'm going to start us off on a patriotic or maybe pro-American footing, if you will. In just 7 weeks, we're going to be celebrating our nation's 250th birthday. Now, we all know for the last 11 weeks, you know, our country has been at war with Iran, and we fully support the military action that's been happening over in Iran. The alternatives, clearly, for the world are potentially catastrophic. So we understand the Middle East conflict is creating higher costs and some challenges for everyone. But Americans are still traveling in strong numbers. We're expecting a very good summer travel season ahead, frankly, and all the America 250 celebrations are only going to add to it. So what are you expecting from the bump America's 250? I could also throw in the FIFA World Cup as well that's going to bring to locations. What do you see unfolding in the months ahead?
8: Well, again, thanks. It's terrific to be with you both this morning. And this is an important time of the year for the industry as we approach the summer travel season. Our properties and hotels across the U.S. Are gearing up to welcome literally millions of travelers, whether they're domestic or international visitors. And the unique opportunity that these global events represent, whether it's America 250 or FIFA and the World Cup, are an opportunity not only to capture and and service that demand, but it really showcased the very best of American hospitality. So in speaking to our properties, I know they're hard at work staffing up, developing those value propositions and getting ready to support those guests, whether they're domestic or international visitors.
2: Kevin, I know you spent part of your career prior to joining AHLA as an executive with American Express Global Business Travel. Mm-hmm. So between your time there and your time at AHLA since 2017, I think you're a good person to ask this question. We're seeing a lot of changes at hotels these days, from AI receptionists, if you try to call the front desk, room service in many properties is being replaced or at least offered, you know, you can do QR codes, you can order through apps. I find there are longer waits at check-in, even with digital keys to bypass check-in altogether. We fully understand higher costs are real, as is the ongoing challenge to find good staff. But, you know, when you stay at a hotel or resort, you're buying an experience. Are you concerned that the hospitality industry is losing personal interactions in conjunction with AI and technology? Or are you bullish that this is something that will get resolved and the two will work in tandem together?
8: Great question, Mary. Personally, I'm very bullish that technology will be an enabler for this industry. The industry is actively engaged really across all segments of the industry and across all chain scale levels to leverage the power and the potential that technology represents to not only deliver an improved guest experience from initial search to arrival and on-property stays and post-engagement. Technology also has an important role in leveraging the operational efficiency of the property. So as we work with hoteliers across the spectrum of the industry through our technology committee and other engagements and connect with service providers and suppliers, we're really seeing embracing of technology as a way to enhance guest experience and to drive operational efficiency and improvement. And we can certainly see how harnessing technology can increase personalization and bring that improved experience on the guest level. So very much bullish about it.
2: Yeah, I agree with you on that part.
1: So let's talk a little bit about the week that you've had there in Washington, D.C. I mean, you've helped the economy by bringing all the folks into D.C. A lot of activity on the Hill going on. Give folks an idea of what your week has looked like, Kevin, and some things that you've accomplished.
8: It's been a jam-packed week, and it's really been an outstanding example of the industry rallying around the importance of having a voice in public policy. We brought together this week at our Hotels on the Hill event, which is an annual opportunity that we lead here at AHLA. We had over 350 hoteliers representing every segment of the industry, 46 states, as well as service providers. And we met with members of Congress, leadership on both the House and Senate side. And we not only underscored the economic power that this industry represents in terms of job creation, contribution to GDP, and the potential for the future, but we also had some very specific asks to make of the Congress around issues that protect the industry's business model, particularly the franchise model, and also had a very frank conversation about the importance of international arrivals, funding Brand USA, and that's also of real top of mind attention right now as the World Cup approaches and FIFA, and we're starting to see where demand is falling below the anticipated levels as we're now a month out from the games.
1: So, Kevin, is that why the president had to go to China so that there could be rooms available there in D.C. for everybody you brought in?
8: Well, there weren't many rooms because we had the industry showing up in full force, and I really can't.
1: Sounds like a good week, though,
8: you guys. Yeah, underestimate or underscore enough the importance of having a voice on Capitol Hill, bringing those key messages to members of leadership, to key congressional staff. This is an industry that contributes so much to the economy, all 50 states, and it's just essential that we're front and center, not only in Washington for that matter, but on a state and local level as well.
2: So that's a perfect segue into my question. Let's talk about some states and specifically some cities. And I want to throw this stat out for our listeners because I find this interesting. We found it on the AHL website. Each hotel room night in New York City generates nearly $1,170 in visitor spend. That's huge for a city. And of course, every city has their own number. But when you see some of the local governments, like here in New York City and out in L.A., we know Chicago was raising its downtown hotel tax to 19%, Honolulu increasing to 11%. These are high numbers, Kevin. We've got higher wage minimums happening, other taxes. What are you all doing to advocate for that? And any thoughts on that?
8: Yeah, it's equally as important to the voice and the presence that we had here in Washington, D.C. this week to have that activation at a local level. It is essential that elected officials at all levels of government understand the industry structure, understand the drivers around the business, and that they recognize if they're increasing taxes and putting onerous ordinances and burdens on operators, that you are going to impede the industry's growth, and it can be counterproductive. If you're increasing those taxes, you're going to suppress travel. Travel is going to move to other destinations, if it's group or leisure or convention business. So this industry is a catalyst for economic growth. When people are coming, whether they're traveling from one state to another or even more so international travelers coming to the U.S., they're going to spend more, not only in hotels, but in restaurants and retail and entertainment. So understanding that structure and understanding that they should do no harm to this economic powerhouse and growth
1: this
8: engine.
1: This is logical, you know, all those cities that Mary mentioned, including our own New York, I mean, they're Democrat-run cities. They don't seem to get it. I'm sorry, they just don't, because they are driving people away in droves, and it is it's frustrating for us where we live here and see what's happening. But some, you know, when you think about Chicago, it's not sustainable if you're having a 20% downtown hotel tax for these it's just not. So it's really unfortunate, and I'm not sure what it's going to take to get through to people.
8: Well, what it's going to take is the industry pushing back in an appropriate way, but in a confident and a firm way. And we're doing just that in our efforts to be on the ground, organizing local hoteliers, both the investors and operators and brands. When we have a single voice, we can and we are making a difference. We saw action this week in New York, in Los Angeles. You talked about markets that are taking steps that are having negative effects on the industry and the broader economy. Mm-hmm. You can look at each one of those,
1: well, Kevin,
8: LA in particular.
1: We're going to leave it there for today. Yeah. I mean, again, we'll see. But our best to you. Give Rosanna our best as well. I hope you have a nice rest of your weekend, okay?
8: Terrific. Thank you so much.
2: Thank you so much, Kevin. Take care.
1: All right, well, nice checking in with Kevin Carey. And that's music tells us we need to head to the break. Mary and I are going to be answering emails later in hour two. It's an NCF day here on the program, as well as personal connection. We'll all discover America together later this hour. But next, Rudy's going to get a head start on summer. Stay with us, everyone.
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10: Stevens, President Trump is warning that Iran will face a, quote, very bad time, unquote, if a peace agreement is not reached soon.
11: So far, diplomatic efforts to reach an agreement have been unsuccessful, with Iran unwilling to make the necessary concessions to reach a deal. President Trump spoke on his return flight from China, indicating that he didn't like the first sentence of the Iranian response to the U.S. proposal.
10: Fox's Trey Yingston, Tel Aviv. Incumbent Louisiana Republican Senator Bill Cassidy defeated in a Saturday primary by Trump-backed backed Julia Letlow and State Treasurer John Fleming. They now advance to a runoff.
12: President Donald Trump attacked Cassidy on Truth Social a number of times, calling him disloyal and, of course, urging people in Louisiana to vote against him.
10: Fox 8 New Orleans, Sabrina Wilson in Baton Rouge. That runoff is on June 27th. 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
16: Good Sunday morning. We're looking at plenty of sunshine, an isolated shower possible in East Alabama. Otherwise, we stay dry with highs in the upper 80s. We'll cool down into the mid 60s tonight. And then for your Monday, partly cloudy with an isolated shower or storm possible with highs in the upper 80s to near 90. From the WBRC 6 Weather Center, I'm meteorologist Matt Daniel.
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0: Rudy, have me on. Yes, what we found was that the Atlanta metro area ranks number one in our best places to visit in summer. Now, that's not one that would normally roll off the tongue as far as summer destinations when you're thinking like surf and sun. But Atlanta is very favorable weather-wise during the summer months. And it's by far the cheapest, believe it or not, in terms of travel. And Atlanta is not the most affordable place to live year-round. But in terms of travel, because it has the huge airport, one of the busiest in the country, you can get cheap flights. And chances are you can get direct flights coming in and out of Atlanta, which is a concern, particularly with as much of a hassle it is to fly nowadays.
1: You know, that I wouldn't have thought of Atlanta as well, but you make a good point about the great airport, the size of that airport. The second, coming in second place, and this does make sense, is, you know, it's always, when it comes to most popular places for Americans, the two cities in constant competition are Las Vegas and Orlando. You chose Orlando and the suburbs of Kissimmee and Sanford in the metropolitan area of Orlando as number two place for affordability and ease at getting to and local costs and so on. Did that surprise you because it's such a big tourist destination?
0: It doesn't necessarily surprise me, though, but I am somewhat surprised at the affordability factor for Orlando, because the Disney empire is basically set in Orlando. And again, you can get good affordable flights in and out of Atlanta from other major cities with minimal connections, and as low as $373. Now, you can also get three-star hotel rooms in Orlando for pretty cheap, which is an eye-opener, because, again, if you're going into Orlando for the Disney, you're going to be spending out of pocket. But
1: right.
0: I mean, there's other things to do in Orlando also. There's a high number of water parks, boat tours, coffee shops, shopping center, spas. So if Disney's not your thing, there's plenty of other things to do in Orlando that can be relatively affordable.
1: Number three, Austin, and I gather these are suburbs of Austin. I don't know Austin that well. Round Rock and Georgetown in the metro area,
0: right,
1: followed by Washington, D.C. Interesting.
0: Right. Yeah, now Austin is interesting because Austin is a college town. And most time when you think of college towns during the summer, it kind of dies down because the student body is pretty much gone. So a lot of cases, college towns become ghost towns during the summer months. But Austin's the state capital, has the thriving music scene. The bar scene in Austin is unbelievable year-round. So there's plenty of good music. It's relatively affordable. The weather, you can count on being, you know, warm to sometimes hot. And it's easy to get flights in and out of Austin. And Austin's just diverse across the board in terms of the culture, sure, outdoor events, and things like that. And again, University of Texas is there. And the cost of living is a lot lower than you would think in a lot of U.S. cities.
1: Well, coming in at number four is my former hometown for 40 or 45 years of Washington. But I see you put Arlington and Alexandria, which are Virginia suburbs, right across the Potomac River from D.C. And I think what you're getting at is if you stay outside of Washington, you're going to save some money, particularly on hotels.
0: Correct. Now, Bob Hope once said that he likes to visit Washington, D.C. at least once a year to see how his money is doing. And a lot of our tax dollars do go to some of the great attractions in and out of Washington. But, yeah, we did include the entire metro area. I'm originally from that area, spent a lot of time in that area outside of the in either the Maryland or the Virginia suburbs. So, but there is plenty to do there, and you have choice when it comes to flights. Now, some might be cheaper than others, but you have basically three large airports to choose from, so you can shop around to get your best deals, whether it's through Reagan or Dulles or even the Baltimore Washington Airport north,
1: right,
0: of the metro area. So travel is not a problem. You may have to spend a little bit more, but you do have the competition there where you can shop around for the best flight.
1: And right. And from Baltimore International is a train that comes right into D.C.'s Union Station, and you've got the metro system.
0: Correct.
1: That will bring you in from the suburbs to all there is to see in Washington. Chip Lubow is an analyst and writer at Wallet Hub. If you'd like to see the map with all 41 places, go to WalletHub.com, click on the search button in the upper left-hand corner of the homepage, and type in best summer destinations. Chip, thanks for joining us. We'll be right back.
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1: 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Well, I know there are many folks in our listening audience who don't recall what flying was like 5 decades ago, before frequent flyer miles, before economy plus sections became normal. I'm talking about 1970, when hijacking was all the rage. In that year, a TWA flight from Frankfurt to New York was hijacked. Then 4 terrorists were arrested as they tried to board an LL flight departing Amsterdam for New York. Undaunted, they bought new tickets and successfully boarded a Pan Am flight later with pistols and grenades. Then terrorists took over a Swiss Air flight from Zurich to New York. And finally, there was the LL flight that terrorists tried to take over until the pilot put the plane into a nosedive, throwing the bad guys off their feet and allowing security guards to restrain them. Now, all of those 5 incidents happened on the same day. And a couple of days later, a BOAC flight, BOAC was the precursor to British Airways, that flight was en route from Bahrain to London via Beirut, and it was hijacked in Beirut. Hijacking wasn't new then. The previous year, 1969, 71 planes, let me repeat that, 71 planes were hijacked. Then President Nixon ordered 100 federal agents to start flying as air marshals on U.S. flights. And by the end of 72, a year after those five in one day, the Federal Aviation Administration ordered all U.S. airlines to start screening every passenger and their luggage. Airport metal detectors were called magnometers, were introduced. And while hijacking largely ended, sadly, 9/11 proved that even those precautions couldn't stop all terrible aviation tragedies. So here's why I bring this up. I hear constantly from friends and strangers how much they hate to fly because of all the hassles at airports. You know, standing in line to show your IDs, going through security, and so on. The phrase security theater grew into common usage by some so-called expert commentators I see on news channels, sort of trashing today's security precautions at airports. Security theater implies measures that are allegedly just cosmetic attempts to provide a feeling of security while really doing little to enhance it. Today, I would like to say, during this Rudy riff, that airport security is not all about theater. Yes, there can be unnecessary pat-downs and long lines and rude TSA agents, as well as uncooperative and cranky passengers. But I don't think it takes a genius to suggest that today's airport security has been effective. While it's difficult to measure how many bad things involving flights have not happened, there are, given incidents that occur in other venues around the world, plenty of reasons to assume an easy target for terrorists like airplanes would have happened today if it wasn't for airport security. And we know that groups seeking publicity are constantly trying to figure out new ways to get bombs on planes without being detected. It's a cat and mouse game between security people, and the bad guys. But this so-called security theater has certainly shut down instances of hijacking. And if the price we have to pay is standing in line and taking off jackets, well, I say suck it up. And if you haven't flown in a couple of years, I'm happy to report that security has gotten easier. More sophisticated devices allow you to keep your shoes on and to keep that laptop in its carry-on case. And you can join the dedicated, usually faster security lines with TSA PreCheck or Global Entry. TSA Pre applies to all domestic travel, as does Global Entry, but Global also gives you a faster way of clearing immigration when you return into the United States. TSA Pre costs about $85. Global Entry costs $120. Both are good for 5 years. Check the perks on your premium credit cards. Many cover those fees. Now, you may have heard Global Entry stopped taking applications during the Homeland Security shutdown. Well, it's back in business as of March 11th. Many airports now have instituted facial recognition software. You don't even have to hand your government-issued ID or passport to a TSA official. Just pose once for a facial portrait, and you are forevermore just one click away from entering the screening area more quickly by just looking at the camera. And you know what? Most airports have gotten much more welcoming. upgraded food and shopping options. There's more public seating. You might find a piano player in the main terminal or a friendly comfort dog you or your child can pet if you're a nervous flyer. Even an indoor playground. Changing rooms for parents for little kids. I happen to like airports. I like people watching. But even if you're not a fan of airports, today's airports are a long way away from yesterday's. And they're a heck of a lot safer, too. Keep 1969 in mind. 72 hijackings. I'm Rudy Maxa. That's my Rudy Riff for today. We got lots more travel coming up after a few short messages. Don't go away, because we're just in the middle of our engagement with you today.
0: 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We'll be right back.
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7: 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He supported tough bills to crack down on illegal immigration, protected our veterans, and he brought home real improvements for our roads and schools. 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Because Andrew Jones won't play their games. He won't roll over. 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On May 19th, tell those outsiders we aren't buying the misleading attacks. Forget the bull. Keep a good man fighting for us. Vote Andrew Jones in the May 19th Republican primary.
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12: Have you been paying attention to that Senate race in District 10?
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2: Okay, May is Military Appreciation Month, and with Memorial Day weekend ahead next weekend, we've invited military wife and founder of Camouflage Perks, Chelsea Thomas, to join us for a conversation on some important military destinations to consider for your travels. And if you're connected to the military, you're going to find some extra deals as well.
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3: Thank you.
1: You know, I love that we're able to do this to combine Military Appreciation Month with Memorial Day that's coming up next weekend. Yeah. From your experience, Chelsea, you know, are these typical time periods for military families to find good travel offers? And if yes, what types?
3: Yes. So May is one of the best months. You often find that organizations that offer a military discount will increase it, or people that don't usually have offers will have one to really stretch out your travel budget. But also Blue Star Families Museums program kicks off on Armed Forces Day, and that gives you access to thousands of museums nationwide for free, and it's just a really great time to get out into the community and knock things off your bucket list.
2: Oh, Blue Star Museums, that's good to know. So, all right, we have six cities on the screen in front of us that we'd like to highlight with you, and I think we need to start with Honolulu. Our visits to Pearl Harbor a few times over the years, Chelsea, have been really special. We highly recommend a visit. What do you want to share about this particular destination?
3: Yes, there are so many amazing options. Honolulu actually has one of the strongest military ticket foundations across the whole nation. You can get discounted tickets through the base's ITT and ITR offices. They actually have several on base. Usually you only have one, but they have so many there. And then on Honolulu, they also have a DOD-run resort called the Halekoa. And especially during busy times, you can get a great deal there because your rate is by your rank and not based on the market there.
2: Hmm. Oh, that's interesting.
1: That's
2: interesting.
1: Yeah, I'll have to tell a friend of mine on that. I like that. All right, going to move you to San Diego, another city with a strong military history. The USS Midway, great place to start. We've enjoyed our visit there for sure. We had RJ married there with us. Mm-hmm. We really enjoyed that. But yeah. Share with folks, you know, what you like about this destination and what it offers.
3: Yes, so the Midway is definitely one of our favorite stops there. And the Navy, actually, because of their strong presence there, they have amazing access to private beaches. And then they also run some private cabins where you can actually stay on the beaches there. And then it's just great access to the Waves of Honor program, where you can get into SeaWorld and other parks for free. And then it's a great launching point if you want to go up to Legoland or any of the other theme parks. And just the U.S. history there is very rich. And I find that that is very popular for military families.
2: Yeah, definitely. And so many of the docents all served in the military, mm-hmm. which I also mm-hmm. really appreciate. So I see Seattle makes your list. I'm curious how you know that area so well, and what do you recommend for summer travels to the Emerald City, although many folks call it the Boeing City as well. How do you know the area?
3: Yeah, so I actually grew up in the Seattle area, and then that's where I met my husband when he was stationed there. We spent 8 years of his military career in Washington. So we are well-versed in that area, but they have some amazing, yeah, the Boeing City, the Museum of Flight is a Blue Star Museum, and they have amazing events. And what I love a lot about Seattle is that for one trip, you know, you can go experience all of the city things, but then you could also knock out some really special national parks, which are free for military as well.
1: I like that.
3: It's great.
1: Yeah, so that's Seattle.
2: Are all national parks free for military?
1: Yeah.
3: Yeah, so okay. If you are a veteran, you get a lifetime pass for free. And then if you are currently serving, you just have to renew it every year. And spouses qualify as well.
2: Okay.
3: And now that the passes are digital, it's super easy.
1: So let's talk Orlando. We just had the show there a year ago. It's another big destination. And you say it's especially great for travelers connected to the Army. How so?
3: Well, the Army actually, and it's available to all branches, but the Army runs a special program called the Armed Forces Recreation Centers. So they have a resort there similar to the Halekoa called Shades of Green, and it's actually on Disney, and it is a great opportunity that's lower priced. You can really have that Disney experience.
1: I like that.
2: Shades of Green?
1: Listen, I worked for the Disney. Yeah. I didn't even know
2: that. I had no idea that Army had a property.
1: I like that. And the other thing, Chelsea, we'll just throw out there. Listen, most major hotel chains, they offer discounts to our military. So that's something else to be aware of for folks.
3: Absolutely.
1: Yeah. I want to just drive people to your website, folks. You can find Chelsea's military travel info. Her website is camouflageperks.com, camouflageperks.com. Go check it out. Chelsea, nice connecting with you today. Thank you.
3: Yeah, thank you.
2: Take care. Thank you.
3: Bye-bye.
2: Bye.
1: All right, there we go, folks. 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
10: Is defeated. I'm Paul Stevens, Fox News. A primary loss on Saturday for incumbent Louisiana Republican Senator Bill Cassidy, Congresswoman Julia Letlow, and State Treasurer John Fleming now advancing to a primary runoff.
11: Trump-backed Congresswoman Julia Letlow and State Treasurer John Fleming will now face off in a runoff on June 27th. Incumbent Louisiana Senator Bill Cassidy finished third in the Republican primary, ending his bid for re-election. And while Letlow finished first by nearly 20 points, Louisiana election rules call for a runoff between the top two candidates if no candidate wins a majority of the vote. And last night's result marks a major political defeat for Cassidy, who faced backlash from many Republicans after voting to convict President Trump in his second impeachment trial following the January 6th riot at the U.S. Capitol.
10: And that's Fox's Chan Lee Painter, the president endorsing Congresswoman Letlow in this race. The president also said to speak with Israeli Prime Minister Benjamin Netanyahu sometime today. This, as sources tell us, the two may restart military action against the Iranian regime.
12: Regional intelligence sources tell Fox News they assessed the Iranians believe they can drag out the current stalemate for at least 2 weeks. But the prevailing assessment inside Iran is that President Trump may resort to restarting military action, and Tehran is now deliberately pursuing a strategy of deception and delay with the hopes that buying time will complicate any potential return to war. These sources say Iranian officials are looking at the World Cup and America's 250th anniversary as a backstop that could work in their favor. Tension remains high across the Middle East as the region waits to see if the war will resume in the days ahead. So far, efforts toward a diplomatic solution have failed, with Iran unwilling to make the necessary concessions to reach a deal.
10: Fox's Trey Yingston, Tel Aviv. 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
31: We should remain dry this evening. Just a stray shower possible in far east Alabama. Temperatures cooling off into the mid-60s tonight. And for your Monday, partly cloudy and isolated storm possible. We'll see high temperatures in the upper 80s near 90. From the WBRC 6 Weather Center, I'm meteorologist Matt Daniel.
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1: Yeah, nice to have all of you aboard for hour two of America's number one travel radio show, everyone. We welcome you back for these next 60 minutes of our national broadcast. It is just past 11 a.m. Eastern Time. It is Saturday, May 16th, 2026. And we're going to begin by convening the always popular National Communal Forum for week 323 on the show. Wow. 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
2: 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Chelan, Washington, part of the Seattle DMA.
1: Yeah, they are. They're just to the
2: beautiful area.
1: Yeah, exactly.
2: Actually, all three
1: Welcome,
2: of these.
1: Everyone. Thanks for being part of the show today.
3: Glad to be here.
4: Hi.
1: Well, hello, everyone. Nice to have all of you here. Dan, listen, I'm going to start with you since your city is home to the U.S. Air Force. You know, I'm sure there's a lot of extra activity happening these days because of the war in Iran. I'm curious if it's going to have any impact on Memorial Day plans that are coming up. Also, with President Trump just returning from the summit in China, we all know how important rare earth minerals, you know, are for so many things in our lives, especially the military. This week I saw a news report that Colorado Springs currently is home to a new NASA airplane that's designed around the U-2 spy planes. It's flying over the area for a U.S. Geological Survey and NASA partnership to find critical minerals in western states. What can you share about these items with us?
3: Yeah, that's really interesting.
1: Dan?
3: As a matter of fact, I'm here. Can you hear me?
1: Well, Dan, wow. Dan's got a lot to say on that, but...
2: No.
3: I'm here.
2: Oh, there we go. Go ahead, hey, Dan.
3: Yeah, no. I just did this story this week about that, and it's so interesting how Colorado Springs is, you know, home to a lot of different things that concern a national level. I mean, obviously, we're home to NORAD. We've got, you know, we've got a bit of a controversy with Peterson Space Force Base being moved to Huntsville, Alabama.
1: Right.
3: So that's kind of where everybody's direction and focus is on. You know, just because it's moving doesn't mean that Colorado Springs will be less of a factor, you know, when it comes to the, you know, the Space Force effort in the world.
1: Well, I think, but this plane, I have to tell you, I mean, the fact they're looking right now for titanium, nickel, aluminum, very important stuff, I have to tell you. And what I love is that they're, Mary, they're able to measure like these wavelengths from the between sun to find out 55,000 feet into the ground
2: into
1: what
2: the ground.
1: Kind of rock is there.
2: Yeah, interesting.
1: Yeah, it really is.
3: Exactly. It's so, you know, it's so top secret that I don't have a lot of information on that, but,
2: but oh, you know, shucks.
3: Yeah, darn it. I get to make my national debut and I don't have very much to say about it.
1: Well, listen, you're an important area of our country and it's a beautiful area, which
2: it's
1: we love.
2: It's also a beautiful area.
1: So listen, we'll come back. We got a follow-up question
2: Thank
1: for you in a second.
2: All right. So I'm going to take us northwest of Dan to Jeff. Jeff, last hour during our Discover America segment, we actually talked about the Seattle area. Robert and I both enjoy Washington State. I like cars, jazz, and wine, so I think your area has me covered this weekend.
5: Yeah.
2: Talk a little bit about what's going on in both of those sectors of travel.
5: It's kind of crazy that they even include us in the Seattle DMA because we are 3.5 hours east and on the east side of the Cascades. So that puts us in a really cool desert climate with 300 days of sunshine a year, orchards everywhere with apples, cherries and pears. And of course, as you mentioned, we've got a lot of vineyards. In fact, over 40 wineries here in the Lake Chelan Valley. So it's very much an agritourism kind of an environment. Plus, we've got Lake Chelan. It's the third biggest lake in North America, 50 miles long, 1,500 feet deep. You can stack three space needles at the deepest point. It's an incredible place, and like I say, wine everywhere. You mentioned the cars. We got a big car show going today, in fact. So lots to do over here. It's Washington State's number one vacation destination.
1: Well, and I'm sure many people have some apples in their house that are from Washington State, probably from your area. No question about that.
2: 300 days of
1: love
2: sunshine.
1: That, Jeff.
2: Thank
1: all right,
2: you for
1: so Rudy,
2: that.
1: Listen. Today. Now, you know, we're going to come east to Jess, north of Marion May. She's up in Springfield, Mass. Apparently, at 8 a.m. this morning, they kicked off the world's largest pancake breakfast. So where do you want to go with Jess, Rudy?
4: Well, let's start with that, Jeff. They may have a big lake up there in the Pacific Northwest, but Jeff, excuse me. Did I say Jess? Sorry, Jeff.
2: Jess.
4: I have Jess?
1: Jess.
2: Correct.
5: It's Jeff.
6: I'm here. Yep. Jess.
4: Apparently, you've got an enormous pancake festival going on right now as we broadcast live on Saturday morning. Is that right?
6: Yes, we did the Springfield's world's largest pancake breakfast. There are thousands and thousands of people. They serve more than 1,000 pounds of bacon. They've done this for years and years and years. So it's kind of a fun event.
4: 1,000 tons of bacon. All right. Well, there are other things there if you can't make it for pancakes this morning. I was astounded. I was surprised to learn that you've got a Dr. Seuss Museum as well as the Basketball Hall of Fame and a Six Flags.
6: Yeah.
4: It seems like there's a whole lot of reasons to visit.
1: We were up there with the show at the Basketball Hall of Fame. I remember that. Yeah, that was a great location.
4: Yeah, and the Dr. Seuss Museum. Yeah, I didn't know that Dr. Seuss hailed from Springfield, Massachusetts.
6: Yeah. This is where he's from. So we've got the museum going on. There's always art shows going on coming up Memorial Day weekend. Northampton has got Paradise City Arts with 200 world-class artists that come from every corner of the country to showcase their stuff. There's jewelry, fine art, fashion, sculpture. So they do that May 23rd, 24th, and 25th. There's just a ton of really big events. We talk every year. I'm so excited to be on the show about the Big E, which comes with world-class artists coming to that. Green River Festival is coming up with a bunch of the indie artists playing. There's just something all the time.
1: So let me ask you this, Jeff. I'm going to go Jess, Jeff, and then Dan in this order. So Memorial Day weekend is next weekend, we know. What's something you like to do in your area, Jess?
6: I've got to say it's probably the Arts Festival.
1: The Arts Festival. Okay. All right, so that's great. All right, Jeff, what do you say?
5: Hey, we've got Wine and Jazz Festival going, so we, get the music, we got the wine, it's a great time.
1: And Dan, what say you there in Colorado Springs?
7: Oh my gosh, I don't have to answer a space question. That's unbelievable. Memorial Day is a special time, but really the couple of weeks after that is the Broadmoor Pikes Peak International Hill Climb presented by Gran Turismo. It's the 104th running of this historic race, and it's really a timed event where you go up, they kick these million-dollar cars and go up to the top of Pikes Peak.
1: All right, I love it. Listen, thanks to all three of you for being part of the program today. Appreciate that. Love being a part of your stations. Could not do this show without you. So have a great weekend. All right, folks, 3 minutes. We'll be back. We're going to go to this quick sponsors break. When we do, the personal connection will come your way. We're going to talk travel and its power to transform.
0: As we take a brief sponsors break, now's a good time to check us out on Facebook, Instagram, X, or LinkedIn at RM World Travel. We're coming right back.
1: Hey, everyone. Robert here. As you know, we moved our Ocean Cruise partnership to Region 7 Seas last year. We've already done two big Let's Go America tour events and live remotes with them. Coming this October, we have show fans and show friends booked to join us in Malta for a 12-day Southern Mediterranean cruise. That's going to take us to Italy, Croatia, Montenegro, Greece, and Turkey. There's still a cabin or two available if you want to book to join us on that cruise. We also just agreed to the 2027 cruise that we'll be doing with Regent. It's going to be in July 2027 in the Baltic and North Sea. From Copenhagen to London, it's aboard their terrific Seven Seas Splendor ship. That's the same ship that we were on last November from New York to Miami. Right now at rmworldtravel.com, you'll see two banner ads that say join Robert and Mary aboard the respective Regent ship. When you click on them, you'll get all the details on these trips, plus a special number at Regent to call Peyton or Megan. 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
2: All right. As founder and CEO of the Transformational Travel Council, Jake Halpert is working hard to bring transformational travel to the hospitality sector. And when we heard about what he was doing, we knew it would be a good fit for this segment of the show. What is it and how does he see it fitting into the travel industry? Off to Seattle we go now to the show hotline for today's personal connection.
1: Hello, Jake. Great to have you joining us here on America's number one travel radio show.
10: Hey, thanks. Super happy to be with you.
1: Well, appreciate you being here. So, you know, I'm going to dive right into this personal connection segment, which is all about discussing with travelers and executives the impact travel has on us, the transformational aspects of travel, heartfelt journeys, emotional odysseys, passionate adventures, and really just making a difference. So you literally live in the world of transformational travel. I want you to talk with us about how you define what it is and how it's different from traditional wellness travel.
10: Thank you. I mean, hearing you describe that, that means a lot. That, I appreciate that very much. So, you know, we, back in around 2015, 2016, we decided really see if we could unlock travel and tourism and the hospitality experiences to really help it reach its full potential. And at that time, we wrote a book called The Transformational Travel Journal, and we came up with the definition that is intentionally traveling to stretch, learn, and grow into new ways of being and engaging the world.
2: Okay, I love that definition. And here's my question for you. When we travel, so many of us, and I include myself on this, when we return from a trip, even if it's been something where we've learned a lot or we've really, it's been an intentional, transformational kind of trip, we come back and we're back to our daily routines. What do you think travel providers are missing when it comes to that post-trip re-entry? And what are some ways travelers can actually maintain any sort of skill or transformation that they get from a trip?
10: Yeah, you know, that's a critical piece. We've all been there, right? We come back from a trip or journey experience, and we have this glow about us. We've got this high, and then now what? And so that's specifically, you know, where we sit, you know, in the Transformational Travel Council, is getting people, travelers and travel companies and hotels, to look at travel as a process or following an arc, you know, where there's the before, the intention setting, the preparation, the priming, and then crossing that threshold into the experience, being, you know, present and aware, and set aside time for reflection and meaning making. And then when you return, you know, really start to identify, you know, how can I follow my bliss, or how can I focus on any goal or aspiration or any, you know, potential change I want to make in my life. Now, this is where it becomes really hard, is despite, you know, human beings being goal oriented for the most part, right? We have our New Year's Eve resolutions, our traditions. We know that change is hard for us. You know, it's hard for anyone. So, you know, those travel companies and hospitality companies that are capturing intention at the beginning, but then also guiding and supporting with that post-trip integration, right? That's where the transformations happen.
2: So let's,
10: and so that's really the opportunity.
2: Yeah, it's a huge opportunity. And I think, you know, as much as I love the travel industry, I think it's fair to say generally it's focused on short-term gains. So hotels want heads and beds. Airlines want seats filled to capacity so they can add more. How do you even begin to introduce this concept? I'm really curious to hospitality providers.
10: Yeah, well, it's less of a focus on volume and more on value creation. And so when you look at value creation, you're also taking consideration, you know, what are the positive or negative impacts on the individual, the traveler, the people, places that they visit. So it becomes, you know, sort of this holistic approach of, you know, what does success look like in the context of hospitality?
2: Mm-hmm.
10: And a lot of that starts with that shift in mindset and reprioritizing around purpose and what matters and values. And that it creates those fertile conditions for more meaningful experiences and potential transformations.
2: Yeah, I definitely think there's a lot of opportunity here.
1: You know, as I'm listening to the discussion today, having researched your background, I'm pretty sure you have an opinion about this question I'm going to ask you. So I want to know, you know, what do you say is the biggest myth the traditional hospitality industry still believes about modern wellness travelers, what they actually want?
10: Biggest myth, that they believe modern travelers actually want. I think that they all get caught up in, you know, well, let's put some green smoothies on the menu and throw a yoga session up, right? And, you know, there is all sorts of data, you know, that's coming out that travelers are really looking to find more meaning, deeper connections, reconnect with their purpose, reconnect with self, learn to reconnect with others in places that they visit, but also just reconnect with nature. And so, you know, the next generation of hospitality and hotels are going to become really good at, cultivating that. And there is an art and science to that. It's much more complex, but it's also much more beautiful to help, you know, your travelers and guests really, really sink into the opportunity to find more meaning, connection, purpose.
1: Well, the complex word, because our world by the day gets more complex, and I think we all want, you know, a little more simplicity at times. So I'll get a little more direct, if you will, for this question, Jake. Since this is our personal connection segment of the show, as I mentioned earlier, and I think you touched on it a little bit in the first question that I asked you, but was there a single or maybe a specific moment, you know, on your early travels or maybe somewhere just along the line in life where the seed for the Transformational Travel Council was planted?
10: I definitely grew up in a family and environment and space where, you know, finding purpose and your why, you know, was just part of how I lived, right? So, you know, that translated into travel and tourism, but in the work that I'm doing there. But I think that it was when we were taking individuals into national parks and we were providing naturalist education, outdoor education, all in this effort to really help people connect with nature. And I just felt like, you know, that was ineffective. So what was it that was really going to connect, you know, people in a more meaningful with nature and build that personal connection with nature? And so that's what led into transformational travel, because it is more than just taking people into nature. You know, they have to be guided. There has to be questions. There has to be prompts. There has to be quiet. There has to be presence. So that's when it really started to open up to me in terms of like, how can we, you know, really deepen that personal connection with nature? And what are the ripple effects of that? How does that, you know, change our behavior when we care and love and steward nature?
1: Well,
10: how does that show
1: about.
10: Up in our lives and mm-hmm. families? Yeah.
2: And how do we bring that back when we return home? Jake, if you could summarize maybe the ultimate purpose of travel in just a few words, how would you frame that?
1: At least for you.
2: At least from your lens, the way you see travel.
10: Yeah, there's a quote, you know, around a pilgrim is a poet who makes journeys. And I think that there's so much that we can learn from, you know, sort of that ancient rite of passage and pilgrimage and apply that to just about any travel experience today. And ultimately, you know, that is that opportunity to leave home to find what's inside of you. You know, and one of the greatest things I think of is like when I arrive to a destination, I haven't really arrived until I've sort of seen myself walking toward me. That means I'm centered and I'm ready to engage people in place from that inside out.
2: Mm-hmm.
10: There's just so much growth and opportunity and reciprocity there.
1: Mm-hmm. I think that's interesting.
2: Love that.
1: You know, and actually, Mary, I think about, you know, the impact that travel has had on us and frankly that we've had on it.
2: Mm-hmm.
1: It's immense. And I don't know. I mean, Jake, you probably feel that. I mean, I'm just excited for all that's still ahead that we, you know, can and will do.
2: An experience
1: out there.
2: Yeah.
1: And, you know, it sounds definitely like you're doing that as well. So I want to give folks the website so they can connect with you. Folks, you can find out more very easily for the Transformational Travel Council. The website is transformational.travel, transformational.travel. Nice connecting with you today, Jake. Appreciate it.
10: What a pleasure. Thank you, and keep up the amazing work.
1: Thank you very much.
2: You as well. Thank you so much, Jake.
10: All right. Bye-bye.
2: Thank you.
1: All right. Well, the Transformational Travel Council, that really does fit into the personal connection nicely, Mary.
2: Perfectly.
1: Our next break is coming quickly, everyone. So as Bobby prepares to hit all the tones and give that airtime back to our local affiliates, I'm going to just share that Mary and I will be answering listener emails in about 20 minutes. But next, from what we're told, Rudy is getting ready. He's going to talk about racing at the airport.
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11: President Trump and Israeli Prime Minister Benjamin Netanyahu set to speak today. Sources indicate the two may restart military action against the Iranian regime. Fox's Trey Yanks.
12: These sources say Iranian officials are looking at the World Cup and America's 250th anniversary as a backstop that could work in their favor. Tension remains high across the Middle East as the region waits to see if the war will resume in the days ahead.
11: Sources also say Iranians may think they can drag out the current stalemate for at least 2 weeks. Incumbent GOP Senator Bill Cassidy lost in the Louisiana primary yesterday. Fox's Chanley Painter.
13: Trump-backed Congresswoman Julia Letlow and State Treasurer John Fleming will now face off in a runoff on June 27th. Incumbent Louisiana Senator Bill Cassidy finished third in the Republican primary, ending his bid for re-election.
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14: A spring storm system will keep things active across parts of the nation. Strong to severe thunderstorms are expected from portions of the plains into the Midwest, with damaging winds, large hail, and isolated tornadoes possible, especially from Kansas and Oklahoma into parts of Missouri and Iowa. Fire danger also remains extremely high across parts of eastern New Mexico and the Texas Panhandle, with gusty winds and dry air. Meanwhile, the East Coast stays warm and humid with scattered showers and thunderstorms from the mid-Atlantic into the southeast. Some storms could become strong during the afternoon and evening hours. Out west, cooler weather continues for the Pacific Northwest, with scattered rain showers from Washington into western Montana. California stays mostly dry with sunshine and mild temperatures along the coast, but much warmer inland. And that's a look at your national forecast. I'm Jim Forbes.
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16: We should remain dry this evening. Just a stray shower possible in far east Alabama. Temperatures cooling off into the mid-60s tonight. And for your Monday, partly cloudy and isolated storm possible. We'll see high temperatures in the upper 80s near 90. From the WBRC 6 Weather Center, I'm meteorologist Matt Daniel.
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1: 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Well, do you like to run? If so, let me ask you this. You ever run a serious race on an airport runway? Well, my next guest is a running coach with a twist. Among other things, she plans programs for nonprofit organizations that often involve races, often on runways. Mary Conley is the founder of the Teterboro Airport 5G in New Jersey, and many others. We're going to talk about the general

0: racing?
1: Well, the race was just up and back on the main runway, and we would get it all clear from the tower before we hit the start one. And then as soon as runners crossed the intersection of the two runways, they opened up the runway that we were not running on. And if runners didn't get to that cross point by a certain time, they were held back and turned around early.
0: How long does it take to run a 5G? I'm not a runner. Or 5K, I should say.
1: Yeah, so a 5K is 3.1 miles. So some of our early finishers were probably around 15 minutes. An airport runway, of course, is very flat. and then others take a lot longer, maybe 45 minutes to an hour. I think the hour pace was our cutoff, although the airport was not closed for an entire hour.
0: And how many airports have you done this in?
1: So I've only done two airports. I've done Teterboro, of course, but I've also... I personally have run the Chicago Executive Airport 5K in Wheeling, Illinois, which is actually coming up on Saturday, June 27th, for any listeners who might be interested in taking on that challenge.
0: Okay, I'll give your website out when I say goodbye to you in a minute. But there's also, along with the run, you can also walk, a 3K walk, right?
1: Yeah, sure. I believe that they have that as well. But, the interesting thing is there are now hundreds of airport runways, like not only around the United States, but internationally. So if any of your listeners are interested, they can just Google a location and just put, airport runway run on the end of that. And they'll find some interesting things. There was a woman that I wrote about in my blog a few years ago. Carol Thomas, who was known as the runway junkie, and at that point in 2019, she had run 31 runways already, and I ran into her, I think in 2022 at an event here in the Chicago area, and she had added some since, and is probably still going.
0: I never knew this was a thing. I know that one of your past Bergen Airport runs benefited United Way's effort to build affordable housing for military veterans. How do you raise money with these runs? Is this because of the entrance fees people pay and donations folks make?
1: And sponsorship. We had a major bank as a sponsor back when we did Teterboro. The local utilities, I remember Enterprise Rent-A-Car was one. So it was a lot of sponsorship, but then certainly entry fees, and then just people, making donations on top of that.
0: And obviously you don't have to be a professional runner to do this. I mean, if you run just for fun, you can do it, huh?
1: Yeah. And it's nice there's always a kids component, because every generation, has kids that want to learn more about airplanes. And it's just a fun. We always included a kids race at Teterboro. And I think they do here in Illinois. But, look for those. But it's just fun for the kids just to be around the airplane, for the airport,
0: I love the sound of it. Well, the next one is at the Chicago Executive Airport in Wheeling, Illinois. And you can find more details about what Mary does, as well as any upcoming airport runs, by going to her website, which is The Cause Coach, cause like C-A-U-S-E, thecausecoach.net. Mary, thanks so much for joining us.
1: Thanks for having me.
0: Always learning new stuff. We'll be right back. Don't go away.
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3: 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We all want a security system that keeps trouble away, not one that just tells you something bad has already happened. 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They have everything you need to make your place safe, even when you're busy or sleeping.

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1: 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But here's what you get. You get a $300 statement for credit for travel purchases when you book through their travel agency. You get $250 in statement credits for certain hotel spends, $10 monthly lift credit, a pair of 150 dining credits each year through OpenTable, DashBash membership, and up to $300 in DoorDash delivery credits, plus Priority Pass Select for club memberships all over the world and access to Chase's own growing network of airport lounges. 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And while the card isn't a points-earning dynamo it once was, it's a compelling proposition for everyday charges. If you spend $6,000 in the first 3 months that you have that card, the first 90 days, you'll have a 150,000 point bonus if you can cross that threshold. That's great. Speaking of another credit card, the Autograph Journey Visa from Wells Fargo has a pretty compelling earnings proposition. 5 points you spend on hotels, 4 points for all you spend on airlines, and 3 points on dining and most other travel charges. Low annual fee, $95, offset by a $50 annual statement credit against airline charges. That makes your annual fee $45. Plus, you'll receive 60,000 points after spending $4,000 in the first 3 months. And you can transfer those Wells Fargo points to a number of airlines, such as Flying Blue, which is KLM and Air France's frequent flyer program, British Airways, JetBlue, and others. Oh, also toward Wyndham Hotel stays. You know, a lot of airlines offer stopover options if you've got to make a stop while you're traveling on their flights. Turkish Airlines, which serves more destinations in the world than any other airline, has a really nice one. It allows travelers connecting in Istanbul to spend a night or two in Turkey's largest city while Turkish Airlines picks up the hotel tab. Connecting coach flyers are eligible for a one-night stay at a four-star hotel. Business travelers can get 2 nights in one of Istanbul's 5-star properties. And on Iceland Air, if you stop in their capital of Reykjavik, which you will if you're flying Iceland, they'll let you stay an entire week, as long as 7 days when you're flying between North America and Europe. It's available at no extra charge on your outbound itinerary. So you can see a little bit of the sun out all night in the summer and dark all day in the winter. And Air Portugal also has a free deal, free stopover day in Portugal as part of a round trip transatlantic nonstop to Lisbon or Porto. 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And the offer is 10 days in Portugal before continuing your next destination. There are also other perks, 25% discount on domestic flights, hotel discounts, museum attraction admissions, and freebies with meals. That's about, oh gosh, so many I could give you, but that's about it for Deals of the Week. Take advantage of them. We'll be right back.
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17: You've seen the attack ads. You've gotten the spam ticks. All that noise pouring into District 10 from out-of-touch Montgomery power brokers. Don't believe the bull. Andrew Jones is one of us, a local farmer and small business owner right here in District 10. 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Andrew delivered the largest tax cut in Alabama history. He protected our family farms from government overreach. He supported tough bills to crack down on illegal immigration, protected our veterans, and he brought home real improvements for our roads and schools. 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Because Andrew Jones won't play their games. He won't roll over. He won't sell out. He puts us first every single day. On May 19th, tell those outsiders we aren't buying the misleading attacks. Forget the bull. Keep a good man fighting for us. Vote Andrew Jones in the May 19th Republican primary.
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21: Have you been paying attention to that Senate race in District 10?
22: You mean Andrew Jones? He's a farmer, small business owner, one of us. He's been fighting for us in Montgomery.
21: He sure has, lowering taxes, protecting our families, fixing roads, supporting veterans, and helping our schools. But now all these outside groups are pouring in with fake news, attack ads, and spam texts pushing that lady that we know nothing about.
22: And get this, even the guy the Republican Party kicked off the ballot is telling people to vote for her. I can't stand these backroom political games.
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25: 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All right, Mary, email number one, that is from Zach, who listens to us on Cape Cod. That's our local iHeart affiliate, FM 95.1 WXTK Radio. He's written, I am so bummed that I didn't pick Golden Tempo to win the Derby this year, as I'd be taking a sweet trip with my winnings if I had. I don't think anyone saw his win coming. I sure didn't. Did any listener pick him as the winner or even to show or place, since you asked us to send in predictions before the start of the race? Now, I understand the reasons involving the horse's health.
4: Yep.
25: I wish Golden Tempo was running in the Preakness later today in Baltimore at 6:50 p.m. The race is going to go off, since I know he's going to be running in the Belmont from all the reports that we're seeing. But I don't know. Who knows? Maybe Lightning would have struck three times for the Triple Crown. Unlikely, but that's what makes sports
4: maybe.
25: Fun.
4: Maybe. Well, we'll see what happens with the Belmont. So, Zach, thanks for asking. Actually, most of the messages we received, people picked Renegade, Further Ado, and Commandment. I have them in front of me here. There was one for Wonder Dean, and similar to Golden Tempo, actually the same as Golden Tempo. That was a 30-to-1 shot win. Not one listener picked Golden Tempo in our audience across the country. Robert, we didn't either, what a great race it was to watch him come from the back and steadily move up, not to mention it was history-making with the first female trainer.
25: It was. We'll see what happens today in the Belmont. All right, email number two today is from Lisa. She listens to us in North Little Rock. That's our affiliate, FM 102.9 KARN Radio, and she's written into us, I wasn't able to initially hear your museum gallery on our wonderful Arkansas Museum of Fine Arts, but I caught it on your archive driving to work today. It is truly a spectacular museum, and I hope people who hear your show give it a visit. My question is something I've wondered about for a while, and I'm sure you can answer. I have a friend who sells travel trips as an agent, and she does these amazing fam trips to different places that cost her next to nothing. I've asked her to hook me up on one, and she says she can't, as they're for insiders only. How do I do a fam trip, and are they worth it? Lisa, what you are talking about indeed are called fam trips. That's a travel industry term. Basically, they're familiarization trips that are heavily discounted, or they're offered in some cases at no charge. They're designed to give travel agents, tour operators, travel media, you know, and other people connected to travel to visit or experience a destination or location with the intent, obviously, that they're going to get many others to book the trip there. So I think of it in many ways as subsidized marketing, all right? Now, Mary and I don't do fam trips. Candidly, you know, we don't have to with the show in our reach, but it does sound like your travel agent friend is being honest with you, Mary.
4: Oh, absolutely she is. They are designed for agents. But Lisa, you know, sometimes you can go along, you just may have to pay your way, but they're also really fast-paced. You're in, you're out. They are whirlwind trips. They are not relaxing at all. And regarding your Arkansas Museum of Fine Arts that you have there in Little Rock, at some point, Robert and I will absolutely visit. We enjoyed our conversation with their CEO, so we will get there at some point.
25: All right, so now we're going to move on to email number three. That's from Nita, who listens to us in Spencerville, New Mexico. Our local affiliate there would be AM 1390 and FM 92.1 KENN Radio. Nita's written into us, I've never taken a cruise and couldn't do the one this year with you from Malta to Athens, but I'm really considering the Copenhagen to London cruise with you in July of 2027. You make it sound so enticing, and I figure if we're going to go, it would be extra special to experience it with experts like you. Can you tell me, do we have to pay up front, or can we pay over time since it's next July, and what happens if for some unknown reason I have to cancel? Do we get our money back?
4: Okay, all great questions. I'm going to answer with some good news and some not so good news. Let's get the not so good news out of the way first. If you're serious about booking this particular cruise aboard Seven Seas Splendor, you need to act now. It is selling out very quickly. It's actually already 70% sold out. We like to keep these trips on the smaller side and a little more intimate. So once the cabin suites are booked with our group, that's it. If you want to go, just call Peyton or Megan at Regent and book the trip. The good news, Regent will take a 15% deposit. You do not have to make a final payment until February 10th of 2027. If you want to pay it in installments, you can, or just make the 15% deposit now and pay the 85% balance next February. Yeah, that's the good news.
25: And if you do have to cancel for some reason, you know, I think it's like a 14-day grace period to have for no charge, but after that, it's like a $100 administration fee. You know, I think the reason the 2027 cruise is selling so well, I mean, it's 10 countries over 14 days. I think it's almost 70 offshore excursions to go enjoy, all included in the price, 9 different dining options, great entertainment. As Mary just said, you want to be booking right now because we're 70% booked, and that number is going to fill up quickly, no question about it. Go to the website, rmworldtravel.com. The top of the website, you're going to see the banner that will be for the 2026 cruise. Right under our photo and above the travel polls, you'll see the banner for the 2027 cruise, and it has the phone number for Megan and everybody else. Next week's show, folks, it's going to be an encore for Memorial Day. We'll be back with you live on May 30th. Thanks very much to Zach, Lisa, and Nita for today's emails. 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
13: Shake up in the U.S. Senate in Louisiana. I'm Ann Carrick, Fox News. Republican Senator and vocal Trump critic Bill Cassidy defeated in Louisiana's Senate primary. Trump-backed Congresswoman Julia Letlow and State Treasurer John Fleming advancing to a runoff in June. Fox's Chanley Painter.
14: Incumbent Louisiana Senator Bill Cassidy finished third in the Republican primary, ending his bid for re-election. And while Letlow finished first by nearly 20 points, Louisiana election rules call for a runoff between the top two candidates if no candidate wins a majority of the vote. Cassidy, who faced backlash from many Republicans after voting to convict President Trump in his second impeachment trial following the January 6th riot at the U.S. Capitol. He also broke with President Trump on key issues, the president calling Cassidy a, quote, disloyal disaster.
13: For Democrats, Jamie Davis advanced to a runoff with the second spot too close to call. Military action against the Iranian regime could be restarting. President Trump and Israeli Prime Minister Benjamin Netanyahu set to speak today. Fox's Trey Yingst is in Tel Aviv.
15: Regional intelligence sources tell Fox News they assess the Iranians believe they can drag out this current stalemate for at least 2 weeks. But the prevailing assessment inside of Iran is that President Trump may resort to military action. And Tehran is now deliberately pursuing a strategy of deception and delay with the hopes that buying time will complicate any potential return to war. These sources say Iranian officials are looking at the World Cup and America's 250th anniversary as a backstop that could work in their favor. Tension remains high across the Middle East as the region waits to see if the war will resume in the days ahead. So far, efforts toward a diplomatic solution have failed, with Iran unwilling to make the necessary concessions to reach a deal.
13: President Trump on his return trip from China saying he was unhappy with the opening response from Iran. America's listening to Fox News.
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3: This is in German. Do not buy unless you speak German. As you can tell from this review, I speak English and not German.
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4: Can't you just make a movie about mobsters where they don't swear?
0: We'll uncover some startling truths. September 11th was still more than a week away.
4: He claiming Mr. Rogers had something to do with 9/11?
3: I think he's not claiming it. 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
0: We'll go on a journey of self-discovery.
4: Night of the Comet is one of the greatest movies.
3: Yeah. Well,
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4: Why should the pros who get, at least they get paid for it? I want to do this for free. Like, my opinion on, what was that band that I really got out in front of?
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2: We should remain dry this evening. Just a stray shower possible in far east Alabama. Temperatures cooling off into the mid-60s tonight. And for your Monday, partly cloudy and isolated storm possible. We'll see high temperatures in the upper 80s near 90. From the WBRC 6 Weather Center, I'm meteorologist Matt Daniel.
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3: Welcome. It is Verdict with Senator Ted Cruz, Ben Ferguson with you. It's so nice to have you with us if you're listening on the radio around the country. Senator, we've got a lot to chat about on today's show, including something we haven't seen in a long time. We are celebrating at the White House in Washington, D.C., law enforcement, not trying to defund them.
4: Well, that's exactly right. This past week was police week. We had police officers from all across the country come to Washington, D.C., come to the Capitol. And we celebrated the heroism. We celebrated and remembered the officers who gave their lives in duty defending us. And it really, after all of the vilification, after all of the attacks that are directed at police officers, it was nice to have a time just to say thank you. And it was also a time that was recognized in the Senate Judiciary Committee this week. We passed a series of bills out of the Judiciary Committee, including two different bills that I authored. One directed specifically to police officers, and a second protecting child victims of sexual assault. And both of those victories are significant. Both of them are now going to the floor of the Senate. And I think we'll get both passed into law.
3: It's going to be really awesome. We're going to break that down for you in a moment. I also want to tell you about an organization that you may not even know exists, and it's one that is so important. Americans United for Life and the amazing work that they're doing right now. If you are proud to be pro-life, just like I am, then you need to know about the Americans United for Life. Over the past 50 years, they have filed more than 200 legal briefs and helped create at least 400 pro-life bills in over 40 states by writing model legislation, consulting with state legislators, and defending their own laws and other pro-life statutes in court. AUL is a nonprofit law firm and advocacy group that was founded in 1971, 2 years before Roe established the constitutional right to an abortion before fetal viability. AUL's dual-front approach of writing and defending legislation has proved an effective one that could become even more impactful as pro-life state legislatures move to enact protections for preborn babies and their mothers now that the legality of abortion has returned to the states. You have the opportunity to overturn pro-abortion laws and advance pro-life legislation that attacks the most vulnerable in our society, from the womb to the tomb. And together, we can shape the future of our nation through life-affirming legislation in every state. 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All right, Senator, so let's talk about something that's just exciting for me. My dad still is involved in law enforcement. I am so glad to see the Republican Party moving to put law enforcement where they deserve to be, which is in a great light instead of a dehumanizing, attacking, defund. And every time something happens, we immediately go after law enforcement. That has changed. And something else that's really significant, a bipartisan piece of legislation that your name is on, that is going to do something incredible for people that protect and serve.
4: Well, this week, the Senate Judiciary Committee unanimously passed my legislation. It's entitled The Officer John Barnes and Chief Michael Ansbrough Public Safety Officers Benefit Program Expansion Act of 2026. Now, it is named for two tremendous heroes. First of all, Officer John Barnes. Officer John Barnes was the police officer at Santa Fe High School, where you'll recall, Ben, the horrific school shooting that happened. Santa Fe is just outside of Houston. And it's the morning of that shooting. I was actually at home when that shooting happened. And so I jumped in a truck and headed down to the school. I was on campus about an hour after the shooting happened. And I will tell you the horror of what transpired there as that deranged gunman shot and murdered multiple students. And Officer John Barnes was on duty. And when the shooter began his rampage, Officer Barnes rushed the shooter. He put himself between the shooter and the students. He saved multiple students' lives.
3: Yeah.
4: And the shooter had one of the weapons he was armed with was a shotgun. And he fired the shotgun and it hit Officer Barnes in the arm and did permanent damage to his elbow, to his arm. He had massive blood loss. And he ended up actually flatlining twice and being resuscitated twice. And I've got to know Officer Barnes, and he's the man is a hero. He risked his life and almost gave his life to protect the students that he had been charged with protecting. And so this bill honors him, and it also honors Chief Michael Ansbrough, who was a hero on 9/11, and he was one of the first responders in 9/11 who rushed into the building, rescued people, risked his life. He survived 9/11 and the collapse of the towers, but in the course of that, he inhaled so much toxic material that ultimately Chief Ansbrough died from cancer from all of the poison he inhaled on 9/11. With both of them, they submitted applications to the Public Safety Officers Benefit Program. Now, the Public Safety Officers Benefit Program is created within the Department of Justice, and in particular, the Bureau of Justice Assistance. And it does several things. Number one, it provides death benefits to survivors of officers who died in the line of duty. And that's something I think we owe their families to say thank you for that. And then secondly, it provides assistance to people who are permanently disabled as a result of in-the-line-of-duty injury. And the problem is that the program has historically been very, very slow and very, very delayed. You look at the Santa Fe shooting. The Santa Fe shooting happened in 2018. Officer Barnes' application is still pending. It's 8 years later, and it hasn't been adjudicated. The same is true for the application for benefits for Chief Ansbrough's family, is that it's delayed and it's still pending long after he passed away. And so what this bill that I did along with Kirsten Gillibrand is a Democrat from New York. She's a friend. She and I have actually done quite a bit together. And so this was originally the Officer John Barnes bill because he's a Texan and someone I know. And we teamed up and she brought in Michael Ansbrough to honor a 9/11 hero as well. And what this bill does is speed up the determination of benefits. And so it puts a shot clock of 270 days. It says the Department of Justice must make a determination within 270 days. You can't have it drag on for 8 years. And it also expedites the processing and it also expands the coverage. So it extends partial eligibility to officers who are permanently but not totally disabled. So if you have a permanent disability, you qualify. It expands the number of officers' families who qualify, and it speeds it up. We got this through the Senate Judiciary Committee. The next step is to move it on the floor of the Senate. Then we'll move it through the House. And I'm confident President Trump will sign it into law.
3: I've got some really questions about this. I'm going to ask those. We're going to take a quick break. We're going to come back. It is Verdict with Senator Ted Cruz, Ben Ferguson with you. 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
17: 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Because Andrew Jones won't play their games. He won't roll over. He won't sell out. He puts us first every single day. On May 19th, tell those outsiders we aren't buying the misleading attacks. Forget the bull. Keep a good man fighting for us. Vote Andrew Jones in the May 19th Republican primary.
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20: 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A black man from the projects comes forward with information about the case.
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20: 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Lee Harris is sentenced to 90 years.
23: I get 90 years for killing somebody I have never seen.
20: Behind bars, Lee finds an unlikely ally in his cellie, Robert. The pair are like chalk and cheese. There's no way their paths would ever cross on the outside. But as a fellow inmate, Robert sees through the lies and vows to do the unthinkable. Clear Lee's name.
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0: Back in his verdict with Senator Ted Cruz, Ben Ferguson with you as well. And it's so nice to have you with us, especially if you're listening on radio stations all over the country right now. And don't forget, what you're listening to right now, we do as a podcast 3 days a week. 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You can also watch most episodes on YouTube and Facebook as well. So if you like to watch the episodes, you can do that. Before we get to Trey's Law, Senator, I want to ask you a couple questions. Just, I think when Americans see this type of bipartisan leadership, and you see that this is about benefits of those that have risked their lives or given the ultimate sacrifice of their life, and to see how many loopholes there are to jump through to clearly get the benefits the family needs. There, if you've ever sat with an officer, and I have, and it's a miserable moment, let me rephrase that, a family of a fallen officer, in that miserable moment, even after all the people go back home and life gets back to normal, that is when the real turmoil, they say, sets in, because you're waiting for so many things that you've been promised to come through. And then you compare that, Senator, to the waste, fraud, and abuse that we're finding, where there's just billions here, another billion here, another million here, another 20 million here, another 30 million here, these daycare centers, hospice centers. It would make you go insane if you are a family that's just waiting on the benefit because your loved one gave their life to protect and serve. How frustrating is that for you when you see that this is how we treat our heroes, and yet the villains, these con artists, they can get their hands on billions and billions of dollars?
1: Yeah, it's deeply frustrating. Listen, if an officer tragically loses his or her life in the line of duty, there's nothing we can do to bring them back. There's nothing we can do to bring that officer back to their loved ones. But we do owe honoring our commitments to them. We do owe being there for their family. The men and women in blue who put themselves on the line, like John Barnes, they literally stand in harm's way. They stand between someone who would harm or kill us, and ourselves or our loved ones. And unfortunately, bureaucracy is one of the few constants in the world, and dealing with the federal government is frequently maddening and infuriating. That being said, the PSOB process, this benefit process, is notoriously slow. It is notoriously backlogged. And so this is a common sense bill just to speed up the process, to ensure that whether it's an officer who's lost his life, like Chief Ansbrough, or whether it's an officer who is permanently disabled, like John Barnes, that we make the determinations quickly and we provide them the benefits they've been promised.
0: Yeah, absolutely right. I want to move on to Trey's Law as well. And we've talked about this before on this show. But for people that are listening, many are listening on the radio around the country to this show, can you give us a recap of Trey's Law, how it became about, and now what's happening moving forward?
1: Well, Trey's Law is named for a Texan, named for Trey Carlock. Trey Carlock grew up in Dallas, and as a kid, he went to a Christian summer camp, and at the summer camp, tragically, an adult man groomed him and then for years sexually abused him. And ultimately, that sexual abuse resulted in a lawsuit. That lawsuit was settled. And one of the terms of the settlement was that Trey Carlock signed a non-disclosure agreement where he committed to not disclose to anyone the details of his years of sexual abuse. Well, the abuse continued taking a toll on Trey, and tragically, he took his own life. And he was silenced. He shared with his therapist how frustrated he was about being silenced and not being able to speak the truth of his experience of the abuse that he suffered. Trey's Law has risen up in the wake of that. And Trey's Law is very simple. What it does is it prohibits enforcement of non-disclosure agreements concerning victims of child sexual assault, so that legally you cannot enforce a gag order that if a child is sexually assaulted, and I will say sexual assault of kids is an epidemic in this country. It happens far too often. And litigation and non-disclosure agreements are commonplace features that the people who are assaulting kids will put in place to silence the victims. And nobody should have a right to do that. You know, Trey's law was championed by Trey's sister, Elizabeth. And we had Elizabeth on this show. She talked about her brother. She talked about her effort. She went in Texas. The state legislature in Texas has already passed Trey's law. The legislature in Alabama has passed Trey's law. Missouri has passed Trey's law. A number of different states have passed Trey's law. And I introduced it in the U.S. Congress so that we could pass it nationally. And again, I joined with Kirsten Gillibrand. She and I did both of these bills together. And it is designed to ensure that any child victim has the right to speak out, and the court system will not be used as a tool of a second round of abuse. Because when you're silencing a child victim, that is once again abusive. And in Trey's case in particular, he described at great length to his therapist how he felt silenced and agonized that he wasn't able to speak about it. His sister Elizabeth told us on this podcast how much of what happened to her brother, she didn't even find out about until after he was dead, after he'd taken his own life, because of the gag order. He didn't share it with his sister. He didn't share it with his family. And so Trey's law, we passed it unanimously through the Senate Judiciary Committee. We'll get it on the floor. We'll get it through the House. And once again, the president's going to sign this.
0: You know, this is a story that I hope people go back. We did an entire episode on this, and it's a really important episode. You can go back and you can download it in the archives of Verdict with Ted Cruz, wherever you get your podcast. But it was one of those that was so far outside the world of politics, and I hope you guys will go back, listen to it, and check it out, because it's one of those really important episodes. I still get notes and messages about that episode, because you'll have somebody that's an advocate that has shared it. You hear this story about Trey's law. It also, for parents and grandparents, it's a really important episode for I say guidance as a parent, to make sure you're asking the right questions, having conversations with your kids. And as you mentioned a moment ago, Senator, it is an epidemic in this country of child sexual exploitation and abuse of children, and we need to do whatever we can to fight back. So go back, grab that episode. And listen to it, and then share it, because you don't know who that could help save. You don't know who that could help tell their story or be bold and brave and come out and say this happened to them. So get that and share it wherever you can. We'll take a very quick break. We'll come back. It's a Verdict with Senator Ted Cruz. Ben Ferguson with you. Don't forget, download our podcast. We do Monday, Wednesday, Friday, wherever you get your podcasts. A lot more coming up right after this.
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6: I'm Paul Stevens. President Trump warning that Iran will face a, quote, very bad time, unquote, if a peace agreement is not reached soon.
7: Regional intelligence sources tell Fox News they assess the Iranians believe they can drag out this current stalemate for at least 2 weeks. But the prevailing assessment inside of Iran is that President Trump may resort to military action.
6: Fox's Trey Yingst in Tel Aviv, Israel, an incumbent U.S. Senate member from Louisiana and critic of the president, defeated in a Saturday primary.
8: Trump-backed Congresswoman Julia Letlow and State Treasurer John Fleming will now face off in a runoff on June 27th. Incumbent Louisiana Senator Bill Cassidy finished third in the Republican primary, ending his bid for re-election.
6: That update from Fox's Chanley Painter, that runoff is June 27th. 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
10: Although a majority of Americans say they do oppose the construction of data centers in their local area, data centers are getting bigger and bigger, with one twice the size of Manhattan planned for Utah. Experts say there will be concerns about the power it will draw.
11: It needs at least $18 to $30 billion to add power plants to power it.
10: University of Houston professor Ed Herz says that Utah data center will require 9 gigawatts of power. To put it in perspective, the two nuclear power plants at the South Texas project only pump about 1 gigawatt each. Carmaker Honda has lost money for the first time in almost 70 years. Tammy Trujillo with details.
12: The company posted an annual operating loss of more than $2.6 billion. Money spent on its electric vehicle business, Chinese competition, and U.S. tariffs all contributed.
10: And that hamburger may cost a little more. The prices of beef at the grocery store remain high, and experts say there are two things going on there. One is that cattle herds are at their smallest size in 75 years.
13: We do have some drought conditions, and cattle rely on pastures.
10: Economist David Anderson says it's like a snowball effect.
13: If we have fewer cows, we're going to have fewer calves and less beef production.
10: And a reminder to never give up and check your pockets. A lottery winner in New Jersey almost blew it big time, to the tune of over $5 million. Levon Putney with more.
14: State lottery officials say the man showed up to their offices Thursday with the winning ticket and explained he heard their announcement last month about the unclaimed ticket sold at the Exxon in Roseland where he buys lotto tickets. So the man says he went to the gas station to ask about it, but they told him to go home and search everything, and says he did. The lucky guy told lottery officials he checked every corner of every room as well as every pocket on every pair of pants until his fingers felt that crumpled piece of paper in one. That $2 ticket, now worth $5.9 million before taxes, but would have been worth nothing if he found it after May 22nd.
10: Monica Nelson with your consumer and business news.
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1: We should remain dry this evening. Just a stray shower possible in far east Alabama. Temperatures cooling off into the mid-60s tonight. And for your Monday, partly cloudy and isolated storm possible. We'll see high temperatures in the upper 80s near 90. From the WBRC 6 Weather Center, I'm meteorologist Matt Daniel.
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0: Welcome back. It is Verdict with Senator Ted Cruz. Ben Ferguson with you as well. And it's so nice to have you with us wherever you're listening around the country on radio stations as well. Don't forget, you're listening to a show that does a podcast 3 days a week. 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Plus, if you want to watch the show on YouTube, you can as well. It's Verdict with Ted Cruz on YouTube. Hit that subscribe to the channel there and you won't miss an episode. All right, Senator, I want to talk about the president's big trip to China. And specifically, you had some notes, some requests, some advocacy for some Americans that are being held. And this was a really big moment that people should be talking about.
1: Yeah, so this was a meaningful legislative week. We've already talked about the two victories we had in the Senate Judiciary Committee passing two bills I authored. We had a third victory on the Senate floor, which is the entire Senate passed a resolution that I authored along with Dick Durbin, Democrat from Illinois, concerning the president's China trip, and in particular urging the president to prioritize the release of political prisoners, the release of people who are wrongfully imprisoned in China, including Jimmy Lai, who's the great democracy activist in Hong Kong. I met Jimmy Lai when I traveled to Hong Kong. I met with him. His health is failing. He is being imprisoned because the Chinese Communist government views him as a threat to their communist oppression. And then also focusing on the Christian pastors, including

0: When you meet with an adversary like China, and if you've ever been around these meetings, I was around a couple of them in the Bush second term. A lot of it is very much scripted. You have State Department that gets with their equivalent of the State Department. They decide what will and will not be talked about at the table in these meetings. But when you have 100-0 vote, you have Dick Durbin, you have you. And is that giving the ammo extra to the president,
1: yes,
0: saying, hey, you've got all of the United States Congress behind you. It gives you a reason, even if you need to, in essence, to break protocol on what's been agreed to in the meetings to say, hey, this just happened and we got to talk about it.
1: Yeah, no, that's exactly right. And this is something when I put this resolution on the floor, I'm working in coordination with the White House, with the administration. And the president had already indicated an openness to raising these political prisoners. And what this does is give him additional ammunition. It lets him say to Xi, look, The Senate, 100-0. We may have political disagreements in our country and other topics, but not on this. Every single senator, from the most conservative to the most liberal, they're all on the same page. And I'll use an example that's actually a very similar circumstance, which is Mark Swedan. So Mark Swedan is a Texan who was wrongfully imprisoned in China for over 10 years. He was thrown in prison. His health failed badly. And I led the fight in the Senate for years to free Mark Swedan, including sitting down with the Chinese ambassador in a one-on-one, leaning in very hard, urging China to release him, that civilized countries don't keep political prisoners. Joe Biden was president during much of this time, and so I repeatedly pressured President Biden and the State Department to raise Mark Swedan. Mark Swedan's mom it lives in Texas. I talked to her multiple times, and I did the same thing. I introduced a resolution calling for the release of Mark Swedan, and it passed the Senate just like this one did, 100-0. That gives real force, and it ended up Joe Biden followed through and pressed it. The State Department followed through, and finally the pressure was enough that China released Mark Swedan. So he is no longer in a Chinese prison. He has been released. He came back. In fact, he came to my office. I had the opportunity to meet him and embrace him. And this is someone who for years I was speaking his name and demanding his release. And it's, you know, often when you're dealing with a government like the Chinese Communist government, it's a question of ratcheting up pressure. And any one step typically is not enough, but the more pressure you put on, the more leverage you put on, the more likely they are to comply. So, you know, here's what the resolution said: expressing the sense of the Senate that the president should prioritize securing the release of Pastor Jin Mingri, Pastor Guo Guanfu, and his wife Peng Ju, Jimmy Lai, Dr. Gulshan Abbas, and Ekparasat, detained by the People's Republic of China during future engagements with Chinese President Xi Jinping. Whereas, the government of the People's Republic of China has arrested Chinese, American, and British citizens for the peaceful expression of free speech or religion, or such acts by family members. Whereas, such arrests have been widely condemned by the international community and human rights organizations, with repeated calls for the release of the detainees. Whereas, on May 17th, 2025, Pastor Guo Guanfu of the Light of Zion Church in Xi'an City was detained and is being held on charges of, quote, using superstitious activities to undermine the implementation of law. In other words, being a Christian is what they're holding him for, and also, quote, fraud. Whereas Pastor Gao's wife, Pang Yu, who was subsequently detained on June 7, 2025, remains held despite holding no official position in the church and has been denied access to critical prescription medication. Whereas on or about October 10, 2025, authorities of the People's Republic of China detained Pastor Jin Mingri, founder of Zion Church, along with other church leaders on equally dubious charges of, quote, illegal uses of information networks. Whereas Pastor Jin continues to be detained without access to critical medications to treat diabetes or contact with family members in the People's Republic of China and the United States. Whereas on November 7th, 2025, The Senate unanimously.

0: unanimously passed Senate Resolution 463, calling for the immediate and unconditional release of all detained members of Zion Church, including Pastor Jen. And by the way, that was my resolution as well that I introduced and passed last year. And for the government of the People's Republic of China to end harassment and intimidations of the relatives of Zion Church members and their relatives. Whereas in 1995, Jimmy Lai founded the Apple Daily newspaper in Hong Kong and subsequently faced repeated harassment and arrest, including a 69-month sentence in 2022 on dubious fraud charges that were later overturned, and a subsequent 20-year sentence in February 2026 on dubious national security charges. Whereas, in December 2025, President Donald Trump said he had asked Chinese President Xi Jinping to consider releasing Jimmy Lai. Whereas, on December 4th, 2025, House Resolution 930 was introduced commemorating Jimmy Lai and calling on authorities of the People's Republic of China to immediately and unconditionally release Jimmy Lai and all other Hong Kong pro-democracy advocates in prisons. And it goes on. There are a whole series more of whereas provisions. But then it says, resolved that the Senate calls upon the president to prioritize securing the humanitarian release of Pastor Jin Mingri, Pastor Gao Quanfu, and his wife Pang Yu, Jimmy Lai, Dr. Gulsham Abbas, and Ekpar Asat, and other wrongfully detained individuals on the agenda for engagements with President Xi Jinping, including the anticipated May 2026 summit, and urges the president to seek verifiable proof of life and access to independent legal counsel, family communication, and medical care for such detainees, and reaffirms the commitment of the United States to defend political and religious freedoms worldwide.
1: Incredible. It really is. And look, this is a administration, as you know, that has really been about getting back Americans all over the world. They've made it a priority.
0: With great success. President Trump is very effective at this.
1: And that's the reason why I think it's going to be very interesting to see what comes out of this. Quickly, what is your definition of success of overall this big meeting with China?
0: Look, it depends. There are a number of things that President Trump is trying to accomplish. One of the things he's trying to do is to get China to assist with Iran. And China is the main purchaser of Iranian oil. And so China can exert a lot of leverage over Iran. And the president is urging Xi to lean on Iran in particular to hand over their enriched uranium, to stop enriching, to stop funding terrorism, and to open the Strait of Hormuz. Secondly, I think the president is also working to open the Chinese market. So, for example, it's been reported now that China agreed to buy 200 Boeing planes. That's a big deal. The president is fighting for farmers and ranchers to get our crops and our livestock into China. And he's fighting for U.S. manufacturers. And so he's fighting for American jobs in China. He's fighting for American national security in China. And he's also fighting for China to do the right thing and release these wrongfully detained political prisoners.
1: Yeah, it's going to be a very interesting trip and interesting to see what actually comes of it all. We'll take a quick break. You've been listening to Verdict with Ted Cruz. Ben Ferguson with you. Don't forget, grab Verdict with Ted Cruz podcast 3 days a week. 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
6: Have you been paying attention to that Senate race in District 10?
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16: 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I'm a writer, podcaster, and a huge fan of The Last of Us. 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
1: Welcome back. It is Verdict with Senator Ted Cruz, Ben Ferguson with you. It's so nice to have you with us wherever you are around the country. 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So make sure you subscribe to Verdict with Ted Cruz on the YouTube channel as well. All right, Senator, this is a very interesting story. It deals with the New York Times, not something you say every day, being sued by a foreign country and a lawsuit that I think many are going to be very excited when they hear exactly who's suing the New York Times and what it's all about.
0: Well, let's start with the proposition that the New York Times is a garbage newspaper, that they are not, in fact.
1: You need a second for that? I second that. Amen.
0: Look, they are not journalists. They are not objectively reporting on facts. They are not trying to tell the truth. They are dishonest. They are propagandists. They are hard left. They are frequently pushing anti-American propaganda, left-wing propaganda, and in particular, the New York Times hates the state of Israel. So they are routinely, any way they can slander Israel, they're eager to do so. And that has been the case for many decades. That being said, that they reached a new low with a column by Nicholas Kristof. That was truly repulsive. And let me read to you how National Review reported on this issue. The Israeli government is suing the New York Times over columnist Nicholas Kristof's thinly sourced report accusing Israeli soldiers and prison guards of using rape and other forms of sexual violence against Palestinian prisoners as part of an organized state policy. Kristof's column, which goes so far as to accuse Israeli soldiers of using trained dogs to rape Palestinian prisoners, cites a number of obviously conflicted organizations and individuals whose accounts are not backed by documentation or supporting eyewitnesses' accounts. Now, understand this for a minute. Kristof wrote that the Israeli government uses dogs to rape Palestinian prisoners, men, that they let's just start with a fairly obvious proposition. Dogs don't rape people. Like, that's not something dogs do. That's not, like even in the world of anti-Semitic Israel hate, yeah, making up stories that they've trained dogs to rape human beings, there is zero evidence of that. That is not something. And by the way, Kristof had no evidence of it. He just cites, well, here, I'll read a little more. Quote, following the publication by Nicholas Kristof of the New York Times of one of the most hideous and distorted lies ever published against the state of Israel in the modern press, which also received the backing of the newspaper, Prime Minister Benjamin Netanyahu and Foreign Minister Gideon Sa'ar have instructed the initiation of a defamation lawsuit against the New York Times. So Israel is suing the New York Times for defamation. The column cites 14 individuals who claim to have been raped or otherwise sexually assaulted by Israeli settlers or members of the security forces, only a few of whom agreed to be named. Of the named sources, several have changed their accounts over time, and at least one has a history of promoting Hamas terror. The column also relies heavily on claims made by human rights watchdogs such as Euromed Human Rights Monitor, a group with close ties to Hamas and a history of gross and unsubstantiated claims against Israel. The Bingo. Times is standing by Kristof, saying in a Wednesday evening statement that the column is based on, quote, on the record accounts and cites several analyses. This is, look, the slander and just the bias of the New York Times, that they don't report facts. And I'll tell you, Kristof's column came out right before a detailed report came out of the sexual abuse by Hamas on October 7th and afterwards, yes, of the hostages they took. And I guarantee you, Kristof and the New York Times, they knew this report was coming. And so this is exactly out of the Saul Alinsky playbook. This is exactly how leftists operate. What it is, what they are doing, they accuse others of doing. In this instance, Hamas used rape at a massive level. Now, mind you, no one's accused.
1: It was pre-planned and well organized, to be clear. It was part of the attack, and so people understand this, the reporting that was coming out, which is why, of course, the New York Times would publish what they just published. The report was very clear that they had pre-planned and orchestrated to use rape and sexual assault during and after the attacks October 7th on the people that were going to be taken hostage. Like, this wasn't organic. It was purposely planned to take place. And that's part of the reporting. And so, like you mentioned a moment ago, we will accuse the other side of doing literally what we did. And what they did, the terrorists did, that went in there and took people, is they said, we're going to rape them, we're going to kill some of them, we're going to rape others, and we're going to keep raping them, and we're going to hold them hostage and keep sexually assaulting them. That was all part of their terrorist plan.
0: Yeah, and to give you a sense, you may say, well, look, Kristof, he's a columnist in the New York Times. Surely he's objective. Surely he's not biased. And that would, of course, be wrong, and stop calling me Shirley. let me give you an amazing fact about Nicholas Kristof. Okay, this is from a story in the Free Beacon. Headline, Times columnist Kristof's father fought on Nazi side in World War II.
1: Yep.
0: Hamas prison rape dog propagandist dad also defended Vichy war criminal, then committed suicide after decades of nightmares. Now, New York Times columnist Nicholas Kristof, whose article accusing Israel of using dogs and carrots to rape Palestinian prisoners, is being denounced by the Israeli foreign minister as a Hamas propaganda fabricated in a baseless blood libel. Had a father who served on the Nazi side during World War II. In Kristof's 2024 memoir, Chasing Hope, he writes, "When I was growing up and other kids talked about their dads heroically battling the Nazis, I kept quiet. I didn't want to admit that my father had actually fought for a year on the same side of the Nazis." Kristof's father also wrote a letter to the editor of the Times in 1989 defending Paul Touvier, the intelligence chief of a pro-Nazi militia in Vichy, France, who was convicted of killing seven Jewish hostages. Now, look, I got to say, I guess the apple doesn't fall far from the tree, but it is still a little amazing to have someone who fought alongside the Nazis have his son now spreading Hamas propaganda attacking Israel. And I guess the question you would ask is there anyone responsible at the New York Times? Is there any editor? The fact that you have the state of Israel suing them for defamation. So one of the things Israel is going to get in this litigation is they're going to get the emails and discussions of, hey, is there any fact checking? Is there any basis for these extraordinary and ridiculous and absurd claims? And I think it is likely that you're going to see that the editors didn't care if there was any basis. This is the political story they wanted to tell, because they knew that the damning report of Hamas's use of rape was coming out. And so they decided, let's put it all on Israel and blame Israel. It's disgraceful, but sadly, it is not very uncommon for the New York Times.
1: No, it's not. And by the way, go grab that free Beacon article. You can read all about it. It's Hamas propaganda. New York Times writer Kristof's sexual violence column caps a career of corrections, retractions, and apologies going back 25 years. It's a great read. Don't forget, we do this show Monday, Wednesday, Friday. Hit that subscribe or auto-download button. 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
25: Republicans.
9: Senator and vocal Trump critic Bill Cassidy defeated in Louisiana's Senate primary. I'm Ann Carrick, Fox News. A major shakeup in the U.S. Senate race overnight. Trump-backed Congresswoman Julia Letlow and State Treasurer John Fleming advancing to a runoff in June. Fox's Chanley Painter.
10: Incumbent Louisiana Senator Bill Cassidy finished third in the Republican primary, ending his bid for re-election. And while Letlow finished first by nearly 20 points, Louisiana election rules call for a runoff between the top two candidates if no candidate wins a majority of the vote. Cassidy, who faced backlash from many Republicans after voting to convict President Trump in his second impeachment trial following the January 6th riot at the U.S. Capitol. He also broke with President Trump on key issues, the president calling Cassidy a, quote, disloyal disaster.
9: Democrat Jamie Davis advanced to a runoff with the second spot too close to call between Nicholas Alvarez and Gary Crockett. Military action against the Iranian regime could be restarting. Fox's Trey Yinks reports from Tel Aviv.
11: The Iranians believe they can drag out this current stalemate for at least 2 weeks. But the prevailing assessment inside of Iran is that President Trump may resort to military action. And Tehran is now deliberately pursuing a strategy of deception and delay with the hopes that buying time will complicate any potential return to war. These sources say Iranian officials are looking at the World Cup and America's 250th anniversary as a backstop that could work in their favor. Tension remains high across the Middle East as the region waits to see if the war will resume in the days ahead. So far, efforts toward a diplomatic solution have failed, with Iran unwilling to make the necessary concessions to reach a deal.
9: President Trump and Israeli Prime Minister Benjamin Netanyahu speaking today. On his return trip from China, President Trump saying he was unhappy with the opening response from Iran to the U.S. peace proposal. 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
2: You've seen the attack ads. You've gotten the spam texts. All that noise pouring into District 10 from out-of-touch Montgomery power brokers. Don't believe the bull. Andrew Jones is one of us, a local farmer and small business owner right here in District 10. He's been in Montgomery fighting for us, not for them. Andrew delivered the largest tax cut in Alabama history. He protected our family farms from government overreach. He supported tough bills to crack down on illegal immigration, protected our veterans, and he brought home real improvements for our roads and schools. That's why the big money special interest groups are coming after him so hard. Because Andrew Jones won't play their games. He won't roll over. He won't sell out. He puts us first every single day. On May 19th, tell those outsiders we aren't buying the misleading attacks. Forget the bull. Keep a good man fighting for us. Vote Andrew Jones in the May 19th Republican primary.
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14: Hi, we're not here right now, but we'll call you back if you leave your name and number.
19: If you aren't of the age to remember,
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20: Hi, Dad. This is Aaron.
19: You couldn't call into it remotely. 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
21: You know, America's produced like lots and lots of stuff. Just piles of stuff. The fact of the matter is all day long, every day, there are warehouses full of stuff getting just pushed off a cliff. All day, every day.
19: That's Ian Nagoski, who runs the Canary Records label.
21: A friend of mine said that what he loves is being the guy standing at the edge of the cliff, waving his arms, going, wait, no, let me look at those first before you throw them away. I think there might be some good stuff in there. I think there might be some stories. I don't think we should throw all those away yet.
19: We have a season, 10 episodes of stories from that realm, of things that were just barely saved, and in some cases, not saved at all. A bizarre tale of two infamous New Yorkers.
25: They booby-trapped their home and turned it into a shield fortress of ephemera.
19: A missing chapter of American music history.
21: There hasn't been a guess culturally that they matter. So they get thrown in the garbage.
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26: 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It's ephemeral. 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
16: We should remain dry this evening. Just a stray shower possible in far east Alabama. Temperatures cooling off into the mid-60s tonight. And for your Monday, partly cloudy and isolated storm possible. We'll see high temperatures in the upper 80s near 90. From the WBRC 6 Weather Center, I'm meteorologist Matt Daniel.
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0: Welcome back to Rich on Tech. Rich DeMuro here, hanging out with you, talking technology. 888-RICH-101-888-742-4101. So I told you I'm wearing this new Fitbit Air. I'll have my review soon, but I'm wearing the Stephen Curry edition. So Google invited me to a Malibu mansion this week, and they had a whole bunch. It was all these like fitness influencers, so all these like super fit people, and then me. And it was like they led us through a workout. They had Stephen there to talk about, you know, he's the performance advisor for Google. So we talked about, you know, kind of coming up with the design and what he wanted this thing to do. And I thought what was funny with all the executives on stage and him, it all came down to a lot of them were talking about how they still wanted to enjoy a drink or two, but like not ruin their stats. And so they said, like, the older you get, basically, just drink earlier before bedtime. Like that was my takeaway. But I also learned about something called heart rate variability, which I'd never heard of before. And so I asked the AI coach inside the Google Health app, like, hey, how is my heart rate variability? You can chat with this thing. And it said, oh, it's very good, except for this weekend. And it told me this weekend, not this weekend right now, but a couple weekends ago. It said, did you do anything special or unique on that weekend? And I looked at my calendar. I was like, what did I do that weekend? Oh, I went to Vegas. And it was like, that explains it. You got no sleep. You know, you probably drank too much. And there you go. And so I was like, well, that's interesting. Anyway, so my point is, the idea of this AI having all of your health information in one place is really, really compelling to me. Like from birth till current, no doctor has that. No doctor has that perspective. And that's what we're going to have in the future with AI. And by the way, ChatGPT lets you connect all your health records. Google Health now lets you connect all your health records. They will seek them out. There's I don't know if I'm allowed to say this, but they can seek out your health records on Google Health now. And then Claude also has a place for your health records. So I just find that fascinating. Barbara writes in, Rich, you mentioned an app that keeps track of TV shows you're watching and what streaming service they're on. I'm constantly scrolling through apps trying to remember what I started, but I can't and where to find it. I can't remember the name of the app you mentioned on the show. Hopefully you can point me in the right direction. Just Watch. It is called Just Watch. I use it pretty much every weekend to find something to watch. Just Watch is the app. And then the other one is called Real Good. REELGOOD. That's another good option. All right, let's go to Terry in Seal Beach. Terry, you're on with Rich.
1: Hi, Rich. How you doing?
0: I'm doing fantastic.
1: I have a Google Pixel 8a, and I've never had any problems with it until recently, and I think it might have been because of a QR code I downloaded. Anyway, every time now I wake up my phone, it immediately pops up with a weird website for a split second that is UTRKU.
0: No, don't say the whole thing. We don't want random
1: okay.
0: Websites. But
1: well,
0: okay, so
1: it pops up, yep. And then within like about after 3 second delay, I can't do anything on my phone.
0: Right.
1: I can't
0: okay.
1: Make a call or anything like that. And then a lot of times it'll redirect me to another website that seems to be of all things the Wall Street Journal
0: okay.
1: Or another website at random. Who are obviously paying this, the first thing that pops up. And I've cleared the cache on all of my apps. I've gone through my apps. I don't see any suspicious apps. I installed a file cleaner that was recommended via Google, and it still pops up.
0: Okay, here's what I think is going on. So I think, well, number one, did you uninstall the app that you downloaded when this first started happening?
1: Yeah, that's what I say. I've gone through all the apps on my phone, and I don't recognize anything that's unusual.
0: Okay.
1: And I've cleared the cache on, you know, all of the apps.
0: It sounds to me like you've got notification spam. So this is when you basically said yes to a website to allow you to send notifications. And it's pretty common. Websites will try to take advantage of it. But then they can just kind of blast you with this stuff. So
1: right.
0: On Chrome, so number one, what I would do if I were you, number one, I would actually go into Chrome on your phone on Android, hold down the Chrome icon, and you'll see like a little menu for app info, like a little I, And then I would go into the storage and cache, and I would clear both of those. And that way, once you clear the storage and you clear the cache, what you're doing is you're effectively resetting Chrome back to factory settings.
1: I have done that.
0: And it still comes up.
1: It still pops up.
0: Okay.
1: And it's not like, okay, for right now, you know, the screen is still a little, the basic screen is still illuminated. It's only after it sort of goes to sleep after like 10 minutes.
0: Right, and when it wakes back up.
1: Which is, you know, it's not only annoying, it's kind of concerning because if I need to make an emergency phone call, there's like a 10-second delay before I'm able to do that.
0: Yeah. Now, what about your launcher? Have you changed that?
1: No. Okay. Tell me more about that, please.
0: Well, that's just your if you installed like a third-party launcher, that might It sounds to me like one of your apps, if you really cleared out Chrome by doing that, then and it's still popping up. I mean, that's it doesn't sound like Chrome would be serving it, but it sounds to me like Chrome is serving this up somehow. If it's not, it's an app that's serving it up. Now, if an app is serving it up, you said you went through your list of all of your apps. So I would go through one by one, look at every one of your apps, and anything you don't recognize or don't need, you have to uninstall. And I would do that. And then I would restart your phone, see if it comes back up. Because there's only a couple of ways, unless you have straight up like spyware on your phone, and you might want to download Malwarebytes to see if it can scan for something like that. But unless you have straight up malware on your phone, it's got to be one of these apps that is on your phone that has an icon that is serving this up. That is the bottom line. So if it's not Chrome, it's another browser. And if it's not a browser, it's an app. Unless it was, like I said, your launcher. So those are the things you need to do. You got a little homework to, and if worse comes to worse, I would factory reset your entire phone. This is Rich on Tech.
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3: To shake up in a Saturday U.S. Senate primary, Fox's Chandley Painter.
4: Incumbent Louisiana Senator Bill Cassidy finished third in the Republican primary, ending his bid for re-election. Cassidy, who faced backlash from many Republicans after voting to convict President Trump in his second impeachment trial following the January 6th riot at the U.S. Capitol, also broke with President Trump on key issues, the president calling Cassidy a, quote, disloyal disaster.
5: Runoffs for the top two are June 27th. President Trump and Israeli Prime Minister Benjamin Netanyahu speaking today. Fox's Trey Yingst is in Tel Aviv.
6: The prevailing assessment inside of Iran is that President Trump may resort to military action, and Tehran is now deliberately pursuing a strategy of deception and delay with the hopes that buying time will complicate any potential return to war.
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21: We should remain dry this evening. Just a stray shower possible in far east Alabama. Temperatures cooling off into the mid-60s tonight. And for your Monday, partly cloudy and isolated storm possible. We'll see high temperatures in the upper 80s near 90. From the WBRC6 Weather Center, I'm meteorologist Matt Daniel.
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0: information on a website the other day. And I said, huh, why is that there? And so I just went to Incogni, and they've got this feature where you can submit what's called a custom removal. You give them the link to where your information is, and next thing you know, they go and they'll get it off of there. 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When we come back, I'm going to tell you why your texts between iPhone and Android are finally so much more private, and you don't even have to do a thing. 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
5: 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Don't believe the bull. Andrew Jones is one of us, a local farmer and small business owner right here in District 10. 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Andrew delivered the largest tax cut in Alabama history. He protected our family farms from government overreach. He supported tough bills to crack down on illegal immigration, protected our veterans, and he brought home real improvements for our roads and schools. That's why the big money special interest groups are coming after him so hard. Because Andrew Jones won't play their games. He won't roll over. He won't sell out. He puts us first every single day. On May 19th, tell those outsiders we aren't buying the misleading attacks. Forget the bull. Keep a good man fighting for us. vote Andrew Jones in the May 19th Republican primary.
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0: Welcome back to Rich on Tech. Let's go to, let's see here. Let's go to line two, Matthew in Los Angeles, trying to decide between a couple of computers, it sounds like.
1: Yeah, hi. I was thinking of buying the new Mac Neo, but for like about $150 less, you can get on the secondary market a used 2021 M1 chip. And I don't know if it's worth spending the extra money if you can get the M1, 5 years old. Have you heard of the new Mac Neo computer? It's the A18 chip that they're using from the iPhone.
0: Yeah, they're using an iPhone chip in it. So what are you doing on this computer?
1: Work, surf, YouTube.
0: Okay.
1: The usual. Nothing too crazy, okay. I don't think.
0: So if you're
1: spreadsheets.
0: Oh, you are working on spreadsheets?
1: Basic Google Sheets.
0: Hmm. I mean, here's the deal. Like the Neo, you're getting a new computer. So you're getting a newer computer, but it does use older components. Like everything in that computer is yesterday's technology, right? Even though it's a new device. In the Neo, yeah. I mean, you're getting, the specs are it's all technology that's been perfected by Apple, that processor inside, the screen, but none of it is top of the line, right? So it's all very basic. But it's a new computer and it's nice and it's, you can pick your color. It's shiny. Right. And you get the warranty. So, but you're talking, $499, $599, right?
1: Yeah.
0: Or $599. Is it $599, $699?
1: Yeah. $599, $699 with a $100 student discount. You can get the base for $499.
0: Yeah. So for $500, that's a pretty good deal. Now, you told me you're not doing anything that crazy on this thing. So if you were copying a lot of files, ingesting video, editing files on the, photos, I would say, the M1 might be better. But this thing is going to handle, unless you're connecting a whole bunch of devices to it, it's really, I would say, you probably want something that's new versus the older thing. The MacBook Air M1, now I will tell you, my wife uses that, right? But I can also tell you the amount of time she opens it in a week is once because she's not using it ever. She's not really doing much on there.
1: Yeah.
0: So it just kind of depends. Like if this is your daily driver, the M1 is getting up there, but they're still selling them new. I'm looking at it. Walmart is still selling it new for, looks like it's a third party reseller, but about $400.
1: Oh, that's really inexpensive.
0: Yeah, but it's a third party. So I don't think I'd trust.
1: I think new, they're around 900 now.
0: Well, an M1?
1: No, less.
0: It depends. I don't think they're selling them new anymore. I think you have to get them.
1: I'm Backmarket, the website.
0: Yes.
1: I found they're selling in good condition for about $360.
0: Yeah, that's what I see that one. I see one for $330. Yeah, so
1: the savings isn't that much. But in terms of the M1 chip versus the A18 chip, and also would it just be, it's 5 years old and used. I'm sure it's a little sluggish possibly.
0: I mean, it's not the best, but it comes down to like what you're doing. If you are just surfing the web, it's really not going to be that big of a deal. But if you're doing stuff like, let's see, I don't know if you can still compare to the MacBook Air. I'm trying to see if I can. They've got the MacBook Air M2. So the on the Apple website, you can compare different processors. And for some reason, oh, there it is. MacBook Pro M1. Okay, so let's look at this spec by spec. So we've got a 13-inch screen on the Neo, a 13.3. You've got the A18 Pro, and then you've got the M1. I think the M1 is going to be a better chip in general. Mm-hmm. You've got 6 cores versus 8, 5 cores versus 8, 8 gigs of memory on both, 256, 20. You've got the Touch ID on the MacBook. So, it looks like I would say, personally, I'd probably go for the Neo, personally, just because it's newer. But I think the MacBook Pro is going to be a little bit better on the specs, but it's much, much older. So
1: it's 5 years old.
0: Yeah, that's an old computer to be investing in at this point. So now if you were saying an M3, that's what I'm using. I use an M3 chip every day, and this is my job. Mm-hmm. And it's just fine. So that goes to show how good these chips are.
1: Yeah.
0: So that probably made it tougher for you. I don't think we gave you any good answers here. I think it really comes down to, at this point, I think it comes down to preference. You know, do you want the shiny new one that you can get in a box at the Apple store, brand new with a warranty? Or do you want a computer that's been used for 5 years in someone's house and it made its way to Backmarket, which is a great website, by the way.
1: Yeah.
0: And now it's making its way to you. So it really, it's like buying a new car versus a used car. You buy a new car, you drive it off the lot, it loses all that value immediately, but it's new and you get that smell.
1: Yeah.
0: So what are you leaning towards, Matthew?
1: I'm probably leaning towards the Neo, the new one.
0: Yeah. I'd say, I think as long as you're not doing anything too intensive, I think it's going to be fine. I really do.
1: Yeah. I mean, I've seen a lot of YouTube videos that people are like, you know, doing entire workflows and video editing. They're saying that chip is amazing.
0: Yeah. I mean, look, it's an iPhone chip. So what are people doing? People are building.
1: People are editing on iPhone.
0: Exactly. You're building a whole business on the iPhone as a content creator. You're editing on Premiere. You're editing on CapCut. Or Instagram edits. So people are already doing this stuff.
1: Yeah.
0: And now it's just on a computer. So it's the same thing. So I think you'll be fine. And the good news is if you hate it, you can return it within 14 days to the Apple store. So, and you get that education discount. So I think that might be the best way to go right now.
1: Yeah, I think so. Thanks so much.
0: All right. Enjoy, Matthew. I think you're going to really enjoy that computer. Incidentally, my pal Jefferson Graham, who's friend of the show, he bought one and he brought it to Europe to use as for his, his photography importing photos and all this stuff. And he did say, you know, it's an amazing machine, but under super duper pressure. Like if you're really, and here's the deal. If you're relying on your computer to the extent that I am, like I would never get a Neo, but I know that because I am pushing my computer almost to the limits. Now I used to have a MacBook Pro. I downgraded this last time around because I said, you know what? I want a lighter computer on a day-to-day basis. And this MacBook Air, I can tell you, do exports take a little bit longer? Sure. But is there ever any other hesitation on this thing? No, like never. So unless you're doing a huge workflow with 8K video or 4K video all the time and you're really grinding this thing, then it's going to be fine with a Neo. You know when you need a really, really high-end computer. 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I typically don't recommend extended warranties, especially on a $550 laptop. You're better off putting this money in a savings account and saving it. 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I mean, look, here's the thing about extended warranties. I don't recommend them, but I'm not the typical consumer, right? Like I know what I'm doing. If I break something, I'm just going to pay to get it repaired. But if you feel better and it's $50, $126, no way. $126 is, you know, you're talking, that's 20% of the price of this computer in a warranty. No way. That is going overboard. $50 for basic, that's probably just phone support. And I don't know if I'd pay for that either. So I would say probably not. You've already paid one time in. I don't know how much you used it, but I would say don't do it. But when it comes to warranties, it really comes down to peace of mind. How much is that peace of mind worth to you? For me, I've done two repairs on laptops in my 15-year history of using a laptop, 20 years, whatever it is. Each one was about $600. Did it hurt to pay $600 to repair them? Absolutely. Both times. One, my kid threw something at my screen, cracked it. The other one, the hard drive just failed and they had to replace it. Both times it hurt, but at the same time, I never paid for an extended warranty, so I wasn't already paid in. If you like extended warranties, it makes you feel better. I do have it on my car for the tires and the windshield. So it's not like I'm 100% against them. It makes me feel better. When I park at my kid's baseball game, I say, hey, if it cracked the windshield, I can get it replaced today for free. 888-RICH-101, 888-742-4101.
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12: Wants to make a deal. I'm Carmen Roberts, Fox News. Fresh off his trek to China for talks with President Xi Jinping, President Trump is weighing restarting military action on Iran. He spoke with Israeli Prime Minister Benjamin Netanyahu by phone today and reportedly said he expects Tehran to submit an updated peace proposal soon. Fox's Ashley Webster has more from Tel Aviv.
13: The president posting on Truth Social that the clock is ticking and the time is of the essence. It's the same line of statements that we've heard for a number of weeks now. Benjamin Netanyahu calling a meeting of his security cabinet, but that was ordered before he spoke with President Trump. So clearly trying to get a sense of where do they go next. And that is the big question. We do have reports that say the U.S. and Israel are undergoing the most intense preparations for these renewed attacks against Iran since the ceasefire was agreed last month.
12: Tuesday is primary election day in Kentucky as President Trump continues to seek the ouster of GOP Congressman Thomas Massie.
14: President Trump posted on Truth Social Sunday calling Massie, quote, the worst Republican congressman in history. On ABC's This Week, Congressman Massie said he wasn't concerned over GOP Senator Bill Cassidy's loss in Louisiana Saturday and alleged that well-financed opposition has gotten involved.
15: How did this race become the most expensive race in the history of Congress for a primary? It's because three billionaires from outside of Kentucky have funneled millions of dollars in here. They're trying to buy a seat.
14: President Trump endorsed Massey's opponent, Ed Gallrine. Massie has seen the president's anger by voting against the One Big Beautiful Bill and voting for the release of the Epstein files. Gernal Scott, Fox News.
12: And the WHO declares the Ebola outbreak in Congo and Uganda an emergency of international concern. 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
4: Have you been paying attention to that Senate race in District 10?
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20: Just before midnight on Saturday, February 19th, 2005, Danielle Imbo and her friend Richard Patrone left a crowded Philadelphia bar. 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
21: It does not make sense. 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
20: Those same questions frustrated law enforcement. The FBI called it murder for hire.
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24: 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One of them was the target. The other one was wrong place, wrong time.
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20: 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In this series, I dig into my own investigation to find answers for the families and get justice for Richard and Danielle.
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28: We should remain dry this evening. Just a stray shower possible in far east Alabama. Temperatures cooling off into the mid-60s tonight. And for your Monday, partly cloudy and isolated storm possible. We'll see high temperatures in the upper 80s near 90. From the WBRC 6 Weather Center, I'm meteorologist Matt Daniel.
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0: know, you get it on the right side, and you can just text your friends on the left side, send them links, et cetera, without having to close out the content.
1: I hear you. I do get that when you travel, it is really like, I always want a foldable when I travel because I'm like, this is so efficient. My wife and I went to Vegas a couple weekends ago, and I said to my wife, we were going for the night, and I said, do you think this is too much? I'm bringing too much. A laptop, an iPad, a Kindle, a Pixel, a Samsung, and let's see, Pixel, Samsung, and an iPhone. I mean,
0: you got everything.
1: I mean, I had everything I needed. But if I had one foldable, if I had one foldable, I wouldn't need any of that stuff. So
0: exactly. Yeah. It sort of packs all of those things into one, you know, one package. Yeah, granted, it's expensive. Don't get me wrong. Yeah. It's an expensive package, but
1: how much? We're talking $1,900.
0: Yeah. $1,900. It's definitely, you're paying for the features.
1: Yeah. Well, we've been talking with Tim Schofield about the Motorola Razr Fold, available May 21st, 2026.
0: I lost you there, Rich. I'm sorry, I lost you there, Rich.
1: $1,900 for this device, available May 21st, 2026. And do you still have me, Tim?
0: Yes.
1: Okay.
0: Yeah, I'm here.
1: My final question is this going to be the year of the foldable because Apple is rumored to launch theirs?
0: I think it is. Yeah, I think if Apple launches a foldable, it's going to generate so much buzz and hype around folding phones. And it's good to see the competition. I love it. I think it's going to push the envelope, especially with Samsung, into.
1: Uh-oh. We're losing them right at the end. Oh, no. Tim, we lost you right at the end there, but we heard you like the competition. So we're going to leave it there. Check out Tim Schofield, QBKing77 on YouTube. QBKing77 on YouTube. Follow him for all things tech. He does a great job. Tim, thanks so much for joining me today.
0: Thanks, Rich. I appreciate it.
1: All right. Really appreciate that. Coming up, I'll tell you why AT&T, T-Mobile, and Verizon are teaming up. Wait, what? Yeah, that's an interesting one. 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

0: Welcome back to Rich on Tech. Rich DeMuro here, hanging out with you, talking technology. 888-RICH-101, 888-742-4101. Still lots more to talk about on the show today. Let's see, we got Paul from Grand Rapids. Hey, Rich, I love the show. I learn something new every week. I've been using Gemini to fix a lot and enhance my photos, but recently I've noticed it's generating low-resolution images. I haven't changed anything I'm doing, and I'm using Gemini Pro. Even when I click the download full-size button, the quality is still poor. Any idea what's going on? Paul, I noticed the same thing, and I'm guessing that Gemini, because they're using so much compute, is defaulting to a quicker, like a lower cost model for image edits just to save time and also the computing power. So here's what I've been doing. If I need a high resolution, right? If you don't, it's not a big deal. But if you do, once you create, let's see if I can find a, trying to find like a picture that I've generated recently. Once you generate the picture, you should see underneath it, there's like a three little dots. And when you tap those three little dots, it should give you the option to redo with Pro. And so once you redo with Pro, that's when you're going to get the higher quality image, in my experience. Now, it may differ, but like I just did, I'm just downloading a full-size image here, and let's see what the resolution is. It's a full-size resolution. So I think that maybe try redoing it. I think it's maybe just defaulting to the fast, smaller resolution just to save time. Or maybe it's a quirk. You know, these companies are changing things all the time. Maybe they just said, you know what? Instead of making a high-resolution image for every single person that asks for an image, we can cut our costs in half by just generating a low-res. And if someone wants a high-res, they can ask for it. And so I think that does make a lot of sense, given how much time and energy these AI systems are using. So try that, see if it helps. We got another question here from Anne in Simi Valley. My daughter lives in Spain and visits a doctor who speaks Spanish, but her husband speaks Italian. So the doctor ends up speaking a mix of both. I need an app that can record the visit, transcribe it, and produce an English summary she can actually use. The app is Whisper Memos, WHISPER Memos. And what I love about this app is it can record, it can transcribe, it can generate some summaries. And the doctor is mixing Spanish and Italian. A lot of these AIs can transcribe both or a mix of languages on the fly. And I'm looking at Whisper Memos website. It says over 50 languages are supported: English, Spanish, French, German, Italian, Portuguese, Japanese, Chinese, Korean, Arabic, Hindi, much more. AI models are trained on multilingual data, so accuracy stays high. Now, the question is, you would have to see if it can handle changing, changing horses midstream, like so to say. Like this person's going to start speaking Spanish, then start speaking Italian. You need to make sure that the Whisper can handle that. I think it could, to be honest, because that's the way a lot of these AIs work anyway. I mean, Google just showed off that Rambler feature, and they specifically showed that feature where you start talking in English, and then you switch to a different language, switch back to English, the AI doesn't miss a beat. So I would check it out, whispermemos.com. I got a nice note from the developer of this app because I was one of the first to download this app. And he wrote me a note and he said, thanks for mentioning me so much. He's like, I've actually been able to go out and do this full time now. So he's a full time developer because of how well this app has done, which, I mean, it's a great app. So that's, now here's the deal. I asked him, I said, are you making a version for Android? Because if you're sitting here listening and you're saying, Rich, this is not available for Android. No, it's not. And I've been using an Android lately. And so I've been trying to figure out, like, can I get something similar to this? Because I can't get my Whisper Memos and I use it all the time. So let me tell you what I've been doing. So number one, a couple things. Number one, I use this app called voicenotes.com. And so VoiceNotes is similar, except it's very similar. You just take a note and it will transcribe it. And the difference is it doesn't email it to you. And that's what I think is the killer feature of Whisper Memos, is that it emails you your note. Because what happens to me is I am out and about walking around, I take a note and I forget about it. And if it's not emailed to me, I'm not going to go back into the app to look for it. So by getting that email, when I go to my email, I go, oh yeah, I remember that note now. So what I did was with voicenotes.com, you can connect it to this tool called Zapier, Z-A-P-I-E-R. And so once you connect it to that, you can set up what's called a zap. And when it notices you do a new voice notes, it will email you that voice notes. And you can do a bunch of these a month for free, or you have to pay $20. I'm on the free plan and it works great. And then I said, okay, let me up the ante. When I do a task, can I get that to email me? So I connected Zapier to Google Tasks. And so now I can ask Gemini, hey, remind me to do this, or note to self. Note to self may trigger Google Keep. So you gotta learn this, the certain things to say to make a reminder, or take a reminder, or add to my tasks. And then you just say what you want to say. And you can do this all hands-free with your phone, by the way, without even touching it. And it will take that note, and Gemini's really good because it's Gemini, so it's using AI to understand what you're saying. It'll make that task in Google Tasks, and then Zapier notices, because you can connect it to Google Tasks, and it will email you that task. So this is how I've gotten around all the amazing stuff that Whisper Memos does on Android, is coming up with a little bit of a hack. But it works, and it's great. And so far, I haven't run up against having to pay, which is really nice. So again, the app is called voicenotes.com, whispermemos.com, Zapier. I don't know if it's Zapier. Maybe it's Zapier because it's a zap. And then Google Tasks with Gemini. I'm not kidding. With this AI stuff, there's just so many things you can do. It's truly remarkable. And I'll put all that on the website, by the way, richontech.tv. Let's see. One more question. Laura says, I'm taking a trip to the Dominican Republic in August. I'm trying to figure out what apps I should download before I go. My carrier is TracFone. I have a BlueView 5. I don't think it has eSIM, so I'll be relying on Wi-Fi. So number one, I would check to see if TracFone offers Wi-Fi calling and texting. If they do, definitely turn that on before you leave, because you'll be able to use a Wi-Fi network to call and text as you typically would. You have to check on the calling. Sometimes these carriers charge when you're international, but texting should be fine. Number two, download Google Maps and then download the offline maps for Dominican Republic. That way you can navigate without a data connection, because yes, GPS still works when you don't have data. Download Google Translate. Once again, get the offline Spanish language pack. That will work without the internet. So that means you can do translations even without Wi-Fi. And then for staying in touch with friends and family back home, I would look into something like a WhatsApp or a Telegram. They both work great over Wi-Fi. Have a great trip, Laura. Thanks for the question. Rich on tech.tv. Coming up, I'll tell you why the three biggest carriers are working together on something that could mean
1: Gadsden's
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13: Looking for a plan. I'm Paul Stevens, Fox News. President Trump urging Iran to make a deal with the U.S. This coming as the president returned from his trip to China. Fox's Alex Hogan.
14: The president telling Iran the clock is ticking and that new Truth Social indicating that hostilities could resume if there is no deal between the U.S. and Iran. This also comes as other countries are reacting and responding to the president's historic meeting with China that he returned from earlier this weekend. With today, the president holding a phone call with the South Korean president to discuss some of the ins and outs of that meeting. And in Beijing, President Trump says that he and Chinese President Xi Jinping discussed Taiwan. That was a large focus in that pending $14 billion arms sale to Taiwan in great detail. Those words sparking speculation. Today, Taiwanese President Lai Ching-te says that everyone there is concerned about the issue.
13: And that is Fox's Alex Hogan. A major upset in Louisiana politics. A Republican Senate member and vocal Trump critic Bill Cassidy loses on the Republican side.
15: Carrying the president's endorsement, Julia Letlow far outpaced her opponents. She had about 45% of the vote. Not enough to avoid a runoff. That'll take place on June 27. She'll be facing Louisiana State Treasurer John Fleming. But the defeat of the Republican incumbent, two-term Senator Bill Cassidy, sends a clear message. President Trump remains a dominant force among GOP voters in Louisiana. And he reminded them of Cassidy's vote to convict the president during his 2021 impeachment trial. On social media, President Trump writes, his disloyalty to the man who got him elected is now a part of legend, and it's nice to see that his political career is over.
13: And that is Fox's Jonathan Sary. 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
16: 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Because Andrew Jones won't play their games. He won't roll over. He won't sell out. He puts us first every single day. On May 19th, tell those outsiders we aren't buying the misleading attacks. Forget the bull. Keep a good man fighting for us. Vote Andrew Jones in the May 19th Republican primary.
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19: It's August 2023. A county government meeting in Pennsylvania's Lehigh Valley. A young woman, early 20s, steps up to the mic to speak.
20: My two-month-old son was happily drinking milk from his bottle when he quickly started choking, turned blue, and went limp. My boyfriend transported our son to the changing table as I grabbed an anti-choking device and my boyfriend began assembling it. Two pumps of the device and my son was conscious, gasping for air and coughing up milk.
19: They all went to the ER to make sure the baby was okay.
20: But upon arriving at Lehigh Valley Hospital, the diagnosis quickly became something so different.
19: One of the doctors had a theory.
20: She stated to my father and mother-in-law that we are young, first-time parents who got frustrated with our baby and violently shook him to make him stop crying, and a confession would only make things easier for us.
19: The parents were told to leave the hospital without their son, and he wouldn't come home for 7 whole months.
20: I'm a postpartum mom dealing with the grief and the trauma of my son being ripped from my arms. And I'm a mom who lost everything in less than 24 hours due to one doctor's misdiagnosis. Enough is enough.
19: And then the next person speaks. And the next one. The stories they tell form a pattern of parents walking into a Lehigh Valley hospital to get help for a child, only to leave without them. And the same doctor's name kept coming up again and again. A pediatrician.
21: I ask you, what kind of doctor does this?
19: That's what I wanted to know, too. From Serial Productions and the New York Times, I'm Diane Neary. And this is The Preventionist, a story about a doctor and the rise of a powerful field of pediatric medicine.
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23: We should remain dry this evening. Just a stray shower possible in far east Alabama. Temperatures cooling off into the mid-60s tonight. And for your Monday, partly cloudy and isolated storm possible. We'll see high temperatures in the upper 80s near 90. From the WBRC 6 Weather Center, I'm meteorologist Matt Daniel.
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0: feeling of going through a problem, understanding the problem, understanding the emotions and the relations we have with others, for us to really solve that problem. They're not the kind of problem that you can think of as a mathematical problem.
1: All right. We've got just about a minute left. Question for you. Do you use AI, number one, personally? And number two, if you had to give someone a rule for using AI, what would that be?
0: I don't use a lot of AI. A lot of my colleagues use it a lot more than I do, but I do use it. And I teach about AI, so I try to see what are the advantages and limitations. I would just recommend not to replace basic skills for reasoning and your own autonomy, your own cognitive sovereignty to these machines, because they're still machines and they can't replace, or they shouldn't replace, your basic capacities for emotional attachment and cognition.
1: That's what I've been trying to replace with these things. But I guess I guess it's time to go back to the drawing board and make some decisions on my own again. Yeah. Carlos Montemayor, thank you so much for joining me today. You mentioned you had a book. Do you want to mention the book name again?
0: Yeah, it's called The Prospect of a Humanitarian Artificial Intelligence, and it's open access through Bloomsbury. It's an open access deal, so you can just download it.
1: Oh, wow. Okay, great. I'll link it up on the website, richontech.tv. Carlos, thanks so much for joining me today. Really appreciate it.
0: Thank you, Rich.
1: All right, coming up, when we come back, it will be me, a real human, not AI, reading the feedback. That's right here when Rich on Tech returns.
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0: And the only thing we have left to criticize is criticism itself. I'm Scott Janovitz.
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1: We'll hear from the experts.
2: 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Coldness and heartlessness are undermining today's suspense movies. The end. Don't go see it. 0 stars.
0: As well as from all the citizen critics out there.
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0: We'll find some useful tips.
3: This is in German. Do not buy unless you speak German. As you can tell from this review, I speak English and not German.
2: Because we won the war.
3: Well.
1: And some pretty useless tips.
3: Oh, it has wall-to-wall profanity and vulgar language.
4: Can't you just make a movie about mobsters where they don't swear?
0: We'll uncover some startling truths. September 11th was still more than a week away.
4: He claiming Mr. Rogers had something to do with 9/11?
3: I think he's not claiming it. I think he's about to prove it, Greg.
0: We'll go on a journey of self-discovery.
4: Night of the Comet is one of the greatest movies. Yeah. Well,
3: no, it's not, but...
4: I immediately back off that statement.
0: And confront our own shameful opinions.
4: Why should the pros who get, at least they get paid for it? I want to do this for free. Like, my opinion on, what was that band that I really got out in front of?
3: The New Radicals.
4: The New Radicals. Yeah, I was like, I think this guy's like the next Stevie Wonder.
1: But mostly, it'll be a bunch of nonsense like this.
4: Yeah, he was Bing.
3: He was Bing.
4: Let me Bing it.
3: Yeah, I'm going to Bing this.
4: Bing?
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6: We should remain dry this evening. Just a stray shower possible in far east Alabama. Temperatures cooling off into the mid-60s tonight. And for your Monday, partly cloudy and isolated storm possible. We'll see high temperatures in the upper 80s near 90. From the WBRC 6 Weather Center, I'm meteorologist Matt Daniel.
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0: I'm in Roberts. Saudi Arabia is condemning the drone attack that targeted a UAE nuclear power plant. That's raising fears of renewed conflict with Iran. President Trump spoke by phone today with Israel's prime minister about what's next.
1: We have reports that say the U.S. and Israel are undergoing the most intense preparations for these renewed attacks against Iran since the ceasefire was agreed last month.
0: Fox's Ashley Webster in Tel Aviv. New York's Governor Kathy Hochul is pleading with the Long Island Railroad unions who went on strike yesterday to restart negotiations.
2: Work you do is absolutely vital. Absolutely. I value your labor, and I believe that you deserve fair wages and benefits. But this strike has put all that at risk.
0: The strike has stranded hundreds of thousands of commuters. 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
26: We should remain dry this evening. Just a stray shower possible in far east Alabama. Temperatures cooling off into the mid-60s tonight. And for your Monday, partly cloudy and isolated storm possible. We'll see high temperatures in the upper 80s near 90. From the WBRC 6 Weather Center, I'm meteorologist Matt Daniel.
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0: money are we talking about getting screwed out of?
1: Cost us $80,000 for the conservatorship.
0: No, you would have had a conservatorship anyway. You would have to have done the conservatorship anyway.
1: Why?
0: Because it's the law has to recognize there is a conservatorship. Let me ask you, would you have just kept him incapacitated? Just let it just go and let him walk around incapacitated? You wouldn't have gotten a conservatorship. You would have let just.
1: I would have put him in assisted living.
0: Okay, what does that have to do? What does that have to do?
1: 9 months.
0: What does that have to do with the trust? You wouldn't have put him in an assisted living, or you did you put him in an assisted living?
1: We tried to, and after they signed the amended trust, they took away power of attorney.
0: Okay, did they put him into an assisted living facility?
1: No.
0: No, they just let him run around incapacitated.
1: They let him live at home with 3 home care nurses per day.
0: Okay, would they have done that anyway, Kim, is what I'm asking.
1: No.
0: All right. So, your argument is we'd have left him around. We wouldn't have hired the nurses. He's incapacitated. He could have been on the street. He could have been walking around. And because we didn't do that, we didn't get more money. So what you're going to argue is because the trust was amended, then you had to put him in a home. Right? With assisted living, or he had the nurses. If he had not amended the trust, you would not have ever put him into an assisted living. Where are you going to go with that?
1: No, you misunderstood. No,
0: I did. You're making it really clear. So I don't know what to tell you. I just don't know what to tell you. All right. Frank. Hello, Frank.
2: Hey, how are you?
0: Yeah.
2: I live with my daughter's mother. We're together 27 years, okay? And she has horses. And when we had that bad snowstorm, I live with her, and, we're both divorced, so we didn't want to remarry. So anyway, so I was helping her with her horses, and I slipped. She was standing right there. I slipped, went down, broke a few ribs, took care of that, okay? Ribs are healed nicely. But a week later, not even a few days later, I was slipping again. I grabbed the fence, the paddock for the horses, and pulled the muscle right off my arm. I've been in agony ever since.
0: Oh, sure.
2: And I really don't want to. I don't want to hurt her because I love her. I'm 73. I'm a Vietnam veteran. I don't want to hurt her in any way. But damn, I could. I said, if we get some money, get somebody to help me until the bone gets back on.
0: Right.
2: Attaches again the muscle to the bone. Damn. But that's. I'm not looking to make money or hurt her.
0: I got news for you, Frank. The only way that you can be helped is to make money, because that's all you're going to be able to get is money. Okay, that's for starters. Let's also start with you slipped twice. What did she do wrong? Did you not know it was icy? Did you not know there was snow on the ground?
2: Didn't know it was icy. Didn't know it was icy. We had shoveled it, and it was.
0: So what did she do wrong? So let me ask you. Let me ask you a question. What did she do wrong?
2: Maybe we should have put more sand down.
0: The insurance company is going to have an.
2: You can't put salt down because of the horses.
0: Yeah, no, I understand. No, I get it. I understand that. So now you have to argue that somehow because she didn't put sand down, or she let you get on the horse, or whatever argument. You can make. I doubt that the insurance company is not going to fight it. You have to sue her. Frank, you've got to sue her. There's no way around it.
2: Yeah.
0: You've got to make a claim against her. You got to make a claim. That's the only way around it.
2: Right.
0: So you have insurance. That's why God invented insurance. You make the claim. You get paid. Yeah. You get your medical care covered, although you're probably on Medicare, so that's probably going to be covered anyway.
2: You don't want to each other in the VA.
0: So bottom line is you're going to have to sue her. Yeah, I don't want to get involved. People call me up. I don't want to go into litigation. Okay, but I want to get paid. Okay, what do you think? Just people roll over? Sure, we'll pay you. No, claim has to be made, and the insurance company has to accept liability on the insured. or at least partial liability, depending on what state you're in, whether it's comparative negligence or not, which is a whole world.

0: unto itself. And then you start arguing. And if the argument, if you can't come to terms, guess what? It's lawsuit city. Now, you probably know by now, there is no such thing as privacy online. Everything, I mean, everything about you is available. Your home address, where you work, where you bank, what you buy, where, court records, accident history, insurance company using that to raise your rates. 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And can you believe this? 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
3: 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On May 19th, tell those outsiders we aren't buying the misleading attacks. Forget the bull. Keep a good man fighting for us. Vote Andrew Jones in the May 19th Republican primary.
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2: Critical time. I'm Paul Stevens, Fox News. That tenuous ceasefire between the U.S. and Iran could be in danger again.
3: President Trump posting on Truth Social a warning to Iran, saying the clock is ticking and that they better act fast. It comes amid this delicate ceasefire between Washington and Tehran, and some analysts argue that there's questions and concerns over what Iran would want out of a deal. Axios today reporting that the president is expected to hold a Situation Room meeting with top national security team members on Tuesday. And following his high-stakes visit to China this past week, the White House today announcing the creation of a board of trade and a board of investment to allow government-to-government channels between the world's two largest economies.
2: And that's Fox's Alex Hogan in D.C. The president also speaking today with Israeli Prime Minister Benjamin Netanyahu. Meantime, Ukraine carrying out one of its largest drone attacks on Russia's capital, killing four. Fox's Stephanie Bennett in London.
4: Russian defenses shot down 81 drones heading towards Moscow. That's according to the city's mayor. Russia's defense ministry said by midday, more than 1,000 Ukrainian drones had been downed in the past 24 hours. President Zelensky confirmed the overnight attacks, and he wrote on X that, quote, our responses to Russia's prolongation of the war and its attacks on our cities and communities are entirely justified, adding that Ukraine was able to strike targets more than 300 miles from the border. Tonight, he also said, quote, this is a clear signal that one should not pick a fight with Ukraine. Of course, it comes after a heavy week of attacks by Russia, who launched more than 3,100 drones and 1,300 guided aerial bombs and 74 missiles against Ukraine.
2: Russian attacks killed 52 people and injured more than 340 as they held their annual Victory Day parade last week, which was notably scaled back. America's listening to Fox News.
5: Have you been paying attention to that Senate race in District 10?
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6: Let's vote for Andrew Jones.
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11: Hi, Dad, this is Aaron.
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12: America's produced like lots and lots of stuff, just piles of stuff. The fact of the matter is all day long, every day, there are warehouses full of stuff getting just pushed off a cliff. All day, every day.
10: Betsy Ann Nagoski, who runs the Canary Records label.
12: A friend of mine said that what he loves is being the guy standing at the edge of the cliff, waving his arms, going, wait, no, let me look at those first before you throw them away. I think there might be some good stuff in there. I think there might be some stories. I don't think we should throw all those away yet.
10: We have a season, 10 episodes of stories from that realm, of things that were just barely saved, and in some cases, not saved at all. A bizarre tale of two infamous New Yorkers.
13: They booby-trapped their home and turned it into the shield fortress of ephemera.
10: A missing chapter of American music history.
12: There hasn't been a guess culturally that they matter. So they get thrown in the garbage.
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11: It's over. It's ephemeral. You're going to see something else the next second and nobody's ever going to see it.
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16: will likely remain dry overnight as temperatures cool down into the mid-60s. And plan for another warm afternoon Monday with a partly cloudy sky, highs approaching 90 with an isolated chance for a pop-up shower or storm. From the WBRC 6 Weather Center, I'm meteorologist Matt Daniel.
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1: Welcome aboard. This is Handle on the Law, marginal legal advice. Now, I don't know how many of you smoke pot. I did for a whole bunch of years, and recreational use is in many, many states. 24 states, by the way, have legalized pot for recreational use in addition to medical use. And even medical use is basically recreational use. All you need is a doctor to sign off, and there are plenty of doctors out there that are willing to sign off for $12 or whatever they cost for whatever they charge for a meeting with them, right? And they'll diagnose whatever it is. I have pain. I have all kinds of mental illness. Yeah, here's marijuana. Here's a prescription. Okay, so 24 states, recreational use, a bunch of others for medical use. What ends up happening? Let's say you're driving down the street and you smoke pot, and clearly you've been impaired. The cop stops you and gives you a breathalyzer test. You're fine because there's no alcohol. The cop stops you and you're weaving in and out of traffic, and you say, "I wasn't." And it's difficult for a police officer just on the basis of seeing you weave in and out of traffic or stopping short to arrest you. It's just very difficult. So there's always been the issue of, let's find something that can analyze marijuana, where heretofore it just didn't exist. And so there is a breathalyzer that is now a step closer to coming onto market. It's there. It is testing using a 3D printer, and it looks like it's going to fly. And as the drug becomes more and more popular, authorities have to find a better way to catch drivers using marijuana. Why? Even if marijuana is legal, you still can't drive impaired. You know, alcohol is perfectly legal. You can't drive while you're drunk or impaired. Same thing with marijuana or any drug. Any legal drug, for example, that you take and it impairs your driving ability. So in 2023, a few years ago, Emanuele Alves, professor of forensic science at Virginia University, set out with a team of researchers to develop a THC breathalyzer that could deliver results within minutes. And it differentiates between THC and CBD, which is all part of the same family. THC gets you high, CBD does not. And what he said is, we could reduce the number of accidents caused by impaired drivers, making a road safer for all of us. Yeah, it's true. And when a device like this is public, the drivers know. Even if the drivers aren't caught, drivers know they can be caught using marijuana, which heretofore they couldn't. And this acts as a deterrent for people considering using marijuana before getting behind the wheel. Because everybody knows alcohol is perfectly legal. People drink, and they don't get behind the wheel. And if they do and they get caught, it's drunk driving. And it's no joke. It really isn't. So researchers use this 3D printed test cartridge. And it's a little bit wonky, but I'm going to share this with you because it's fascinating. It has fast blue dyes that could determine the chemicals in THC, CBD, and CBN separately. And all three chemicals are found in marijuana. But as I said, THC is the one that causes the high. So it looks like science has finally gotten there. And also, if you use any drug, have you noticed that when you get a prescription, do not drive, it'll make you drowsy, do not use heavy machinery? I've always wondered about that. How many of us use heavy machinery? But there it is. Right there. Okay, phone calls. Sue. Hi, Sue. Welcome.
2: Good morning.
1: Yes, ma'am.
2: I have a friend who has recently been put into a memory care unit due to Alzheimer's. She's widowed. There's a gentleman who is already a patient there, resident, and he is not widowed. He's married. And the children have visited their mother there and found the two of them in bed together.
1: Mm.
2: And and complained to the staff saying, you know, shouldn't you be doing something about this? And they said, nope, they're two consenting adults. I'm wondering what your take is on consenting adults, the definition, and whether the staff should be doing more.
1: Yeah, well, first of all, anybody in memory care, it really can't consent because that's someone who is far enough in dementia that they need memory care. So there's no consenting there. On the other hand, who cares? Literally. I mean, do you care?
2: I think the other guy's wife does.
1: But is that your problem? No, it's not. Let them shtup. Let them enjoy themselves. Two things happen. Number one, they have a good time. And number two, they've forgotten that they've done it. So they do it again. And you know what? They shouldn't do that. But again, who's harmed? So the wife of the man is all pissed off. Okay, let her get pissed off. And consenting adults can do whatever they want. I mean, in California, consenting adults can shtup kangaroos as long as it's an adult kangaroo and it consents. The answer is, should they do something? I don't know. I would let them shtup. I mean, there's no law against it, and their argument is probably as good as anybody. I don't think it matters. I really don't.
2: Okay. So,
1: it's a good question, by the way. That is a good question. Wow. Not bad. All right. Here we go. Chris, you're up. Hello, Chris. Welcome.
3: D. Bill Handel, what an honor, sir, talking to you. I had a plumber come out to fix a leak in the front yard in the driveway between the driveway and the street. So it was obscured. They couldn't see where it was coming from. And they gave me a quote for $3,000 to bust up the concrete and to locate the leak and fix the leak. During the repair, they called me and said, we found the leak, and it's a very old house. And the pipe is iron or galvanized or something, and the entire pipe is going to have to be replaced to the house. I said, fine, whatever it takes to make it happen, thank you. Well, after they finished the job, I got a bill. It was twice the amount that they said it was going to be. They said it was going to be $3,000, and then the bill that I got was $6,000. They never mentioned it was going to be a price increase. They only called me like to give me an update on where the leak was and what they were going to have to do to fix it. Can I dispute that?
1: Sure, you can dispute anything. They were kind of dumb not to put it in writing. If they put in writing, it is going to be repaired for $3,000. Your argument is, what am I misunderstanding here that you put in writing, it's going to be repaired for $3,000. And they're going to argue, probably legitimately, it costs a lot more to fix. Because we found it was far worse than we thought. They were idiots for not putting that in writing. And then they were pretty stupid in not getting you to sign off on it. So, you dispute it. You say, no, thanks. I'm not paying it. And then they get to sue you. Because your argument is right on. You never told me. You never sent me a bill. You never said that there was going to be an increase. Now, I'm doing some remodeling in my house, for example, and the contractor always puts in a change order, always, that I have to sign off on. We're replacing that window. We open it up, and then the jam around the window the lintel, I have no idea what they call those things, around the window is far worse shape. It's going to cost you an extra $1,200. You sign on it. And if you don't, he doesn't do it. So, yes, you can dispute it and you get into it. You'll probably end up settling for some amount of money because if it's legitimate, if they really did have to replace it and it was a legitimate repair and the only thing they did wrong was simply not get you to sign on it. Well, you know, that's up in the air. You make, you do some kind of an argument, a small claims court. They take you to small claims court. Maybe they lien the house and then you got a big issue there where you have to somehow expunge the lien or quash the lien. Negotiate, make that argument and see what they do. And they should sit down and try to get some more money or try to get some of that money because it's probably legitimate money. There's also that because I'm remodeling a house and they find things that are horrific because mine is not a new house either. Yeah, of course. You know, I'm just it's legitimate. Hey, let me talk about privacy. You probably know by now there's no such thing as privacy online. Everything, I mean, everything out there is available. 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

0: Politics. I'm Paul Stevens. Many Democrats not pulling punches about the U.S.-Israel and the current war in Iran.
1: Prime Minister Netanyahu said that he'd been waiting 40 years for somebody to go to war with him in Iran. He found a president stupid enough to do it. I blame Donald Trump for that decision, but here we are.
0: Maryland Democratic Senator Chris Van Hollen on NBC's Meet the Press. The White House says it's still pursuing a peace deal with Iran. Officials in Taiwan, meantime, still trying to gauge President Trump's trip to China last week and a meeting with Xi Jinping.
2: He mentioned that he heard a lot about Taiwan. You know, he heard a lot about Taiwan these 2 days in Beijing. But the problem is he heard only their side of the story. You know, you heard the Chinese story.
0: Taiwan's representative to the U.S., Alexander Yui, on CBS's Face the Nation. 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
9: 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Don't believe the bull. Andrew Jones is one of us. 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Andrew delivered the largest tax cut in Alabama history. He protected our family farms from government overreach. He supported tough bills to crack down on illegal immigration, protected our veterans, and he brought home real improvements for our roads and schools. 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Because Andrew Jones won't play their games. He won't roll over. He won't sell out. He puts us first every single day. On May 19th, tell those outsiders we aren't buying the misleading attacks. Forget the bull. Keep a good man fighting for us. Vote Andrew Jones in the May 19th Republican primary.
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13: Will likely remain dry overnight as temperatures cool down into the mid-60s. And plan for another warm afternoon Monday with a partly cloudy sky. Highs approaching 90 with an isolated chance for a pop-up shower or storm. From the WBRC 6 Weather Center, I'm meteorologist Matt Daniel.
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0: So I'm sorry I can't help you there. Yeah, why not? I love this. And before I take a break, let me tell you about your privacy. 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
5: Back we go. More handle on the law, marginal legal events. Wow, did I just say that right? Yeah, marginal legal advice. All right, Johnny, you're up.
6: Hello?
5: Yes.
6: Okay, yes. So I'm a stoner, what I want to find out is... like, if you have, like, a disabled card for medicinal marijuana, can you use that as a defense?
5: For what? Defense to what?
6: I mean, a defense for what? I mean, because you're legally protected because you have to consume it because I have a
5: medical. Yeah, you don't have to, but yes, you're allowed to consume marijuana. So legally protected from arrest, legally protected from conviction of possession of marijuana, yes. That's not your question, is it?
6: Well, my question is that if I present that I have neuropathy and I'm using THC to help me with my existing condition, then they should say, yeah, okay, you're not stoned, but, you know, they have a certain probably criteria.
5: Wait a minute. No. You're still stoned. I mean, just because you have a condition doesn't mean you're not stoned.
6: Right.
5: What do you defend? What would you be arrested for? What would you be charged with?
6: Well, this is my defense. I know Bill.
5: Defense to what? Defense to what, Johnny?
6: Okay, this is the defense. Okay.
5: To what?
6: I'm going to tell you. Give me a minute here. Give me a second. My defense is that I'm a human being, and I'm human, and I don't want to suffer pain. Look what your wife's going through.
5: Yeah, okay? Johnny, clearly you're stoned. I get that. You are a stoner. I understand that. You didn't even have to tell me that. Now, the question is, you say, this is my defense. Defense to what? What are you being charged with? What are you being accused of?
6: Okay, I could be charged with under the influence.
5: Yes, you could. You're talking about driving under the influence?
6: Right. And
5: yes, that's not a defense. That's not a defense. If you're high, you're high.
6: I drive better because I'm not...
5: doesn't matter. You're still... That doesn't matter. I don't care if you drive better or not. The court's not going to care if you drive better or not. Couldn't give a rat's.
6: Okay.
5: If you are impaired, you are breaking the law, period. And it doesn't matter why. You can have legal marijuana, fine. Here in California, I can buy marijuana at any dispensary I want. Do I have a defense that I need it or I have a medical condition? No. If I'm impaired, I'm impaired. Go ahead and take another puff, okay, and enjoy yourself. Anna. Hi, Anna.
7: Hi, Bill. My question is, I was with my company for 25 years. I had a medical condition back in November, and since then I've been on medical leave. No communication from my job, not at all, nothing. And around mid-March, I get a call. First time I hear from anyone from my employer telling me that I had exceeded my 90-day protected leave and I was being released.
5: Okay.
7: Wrongfully terminated. Mm-hmm.
5: Okay, so they terminated you after November, December, January, February, March. So you're talking about 5 months down the road is when you're told that you have been fired. Now my question is, how big is the company?
7: It's big.
5: It's big.
7: Employees.
5: How many?
7: Mm-hmm. Yes. About 2,000.
5: How many? 1,000. Okay, so you're covered. There's ADA issues here, and they have to keep your job open or they have to give you your job back or something similar if you leave for medical purposes. Did they know you were leaving for medical purposes? Do they have that information?
7: They do. I communicated with HR. I said,
5: all right, good enough. All right, I think you're covered. I think is employment discrimination because you've got all kinds of protections here. So you get to talk to an employment discrimination attorney or go to HR. Was it HR that told you you've been terminated?
7: Yes.
5: Okay, go straight to an employment discrimination. Yeah, straight to an employment discrimination attorney. Just look what up. Because that seems to be a pretty clear case. Usually when terminations happen, I asked how big the company is. Let's say it's four people. I think under the law is protected anyway. But let's say it's only four or five people. Well, what do you do when someone's gone for 4 or 5 months? Do you not have that employee? Do you give up 25% of your workforce? Yeah, that's difficult to do. But with 1,000 people in the company, they pretty well have to cover you.
4: Elvis. Hello, Elvis.
3: Yes. Hello.
4: Yes.
3: All right. So I have a situation with an auto body shop that caused additional damage to a vehicle that's covered under insurance. Insurance is saying that the auto body shop's responsibility. They've admitted it. They're saying they're going to do the right thing and fix it. I've requested that they take it to a dealership and have them fix it. The mechanical issue that they've caused. So far, they're saying they're going to do it. I just want to know what my options are.
4: If they don't do it, you simply go to court, and that's easy. Because you have the right, with the insurance coming. Let's say their insurance, they screwed up, so they have an insurance policy that's going to pay you for what they did wrong. You can say, I want to take it to a dealership to have it repaired because I don't trust you guys. You already destroyed the car. And the insurance company certainly can't force you. Their insurance company, we're talking about the auto body's insurance company, certainly can't force you to allow their insured to fix the car. You have a right to say, I want those people over there to fix it. So what are your options? Your options are you tell them I want the car and you pay for it. Or you give them a chance to fix it. Or if you're feeling okay about it, you tell them, okay, you got a week. And if not, I'm taking the car, I'm going to take it someplace else, and I'm going to sue you. It's that simple. Not complicated. And you can even say, I talked to an attorney who gave me some advice. Do not mention my name, Elvis. Please do not mention my name, because if they know who I am, they will start laughing in your face as soon as you say that.
3: Okay? I'll say your full name.
4: Just don't even say my first or last name. Just an attorney, an anonymous attorney. Because if you start throwing my name around as an attorney that gave you your advice, your credibility is gone.
5: Now, let me tell you a problem that I had when I had to put my mother into an assisted living facility. I didn't know where to put her. So I ended up putting her in one near my house, figuring that was the easiest way to go. Well, it turned out to be a rotten decision. It didn't work out. So I had to find another one to put her in, and that one barely worked out. 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
13: Risks are rising. I'm Carmen Roberts, Fox News. President Trump and Israeli Prime Minister Netanyahu spoke by phone today about their next steps in the Iran war as drone attacks targeted the UAE and Saudi Arabia.
14: They reportedly talked for about 30 minutes, and then shortly after that, President Trump taking to social media to tell Iran that, yep, time is running out. Time is of the essence, he said. But with a stalemate still in place, Netanyahu holding a security cabinet meeting with top military leaders and advisors to discuss the next move. All of this coming as reports claim the U.S. and Israel are making intense preparations for renewed attacks against Iran.
13: Fox's Ashley Webster in Tel Aviv. Investigators are on the scene in Idaho where two Navy jets collided today during an air show at the Mountain Home Air Base. Air show organizer says the four crew members ejected safely. President Trump's picked for the U.S. Senate in the Louisiana Republican primary wins against incumbent Senator Bill Cassidy and is another example of how the president's control is increasing over Republicans. Fox's Jonathan Siri in Baton Rouge with more.
15: Letlow far outpaced her competitors with about 45% of the vote, missing the 50% threshold needed to avoid a runoff. So she will face Louisiana State Treasurer John Fleming on June 27. Bill Cassidy was one of seven Republican senators voting to convict President Trump during his 2021 impeachment trial following the January 6th Capitol riot. On social media, President Trump reacted to Senator Cassidy's defeat, writing, "His disloyalty to the man who got him elected is now a part of legend, and it's nice to see that his political career is over."
13: And Senator Cassidy says insults only bother him when they come from someone of character. 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
22: John Polk was my nemesis. I knew in order to live a rich and fulfilling life, one where I was equal under the law and could be happy and fulfilled, I needed to defeat the message that John Polk was peddling.
23: I'm John Polk. For years, I was the poster boy of the conversion therapy movement. The ex-gay who married an ex-lesbian and traveled the world telling my story of how I changed my sexuality from gay to straight. I wore the label of ex-gay with pride. That was all until, well, we'll get to that part.
0: he's like a car wreck, and then people can't keep their eyes off him. He evokes a reaction. He did with me.
1: I remember it being a major blow to the evangelical community to see one of their brightest, hottest stars go down.
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0: I hated him. 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
25: will likely remain dry overnight as temperatures cool down into the mid-60s, and plan for another warm afternoon Monday with a partly cloudy sky, highs approaching 90 with an isolated chance for a pop-up shower or storm. From the WBRC 6 Weather Center, I'm meteorologist Matt Daniel.
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1: This is Handle on the Law, marginal legal advice. Here in Southern California, we have a small city by the name of Huntington Beach. And while California is known as a wildly liberal state, more so than any other state in the union, there is the city of Huntington Beach, which is about as red as you can get. I mean, this is a MAGA city, to save the least. Well, the city council passed a resolution in 2023 prohibiting children from accessing books deemed to contain sexual content in the city's public libraries. And incidentally, what they deemed as sexual content is really very widespread. It is astounding as to what is deemed sexual content. And this is from the public libraries, the children's section. Well, of course, they were sued instantly and by the various civil liberties organizations saying, nope, this doesn't work. It's a First Amendment issue. And it goes on beyond that with the city, by the way. It's also established a citizen review board with the power to censor children's books at the library. And what the voters did, repeal that one in a special election in June of 2025. But moving on, it doesn't stop the city and their resolution from prohibiting children from accessing those books deemed to contain sexual content in the city's public library. Well, guess what? They got nailed for that. The culture world, culture wars went against them. A judge ordered the city to pay $1 million in attorney's fees for restricting minors' access to library books. And Orange County Judge Lindsay Martinez found the policy violated California's newly passed Freedom to Read Act. That's what it is. It's basically a First Amendment issue, but there is a specific statute, the Freedom to Read Act. And the court said, that includes your ability to say that if you think that there is sexual content in a book, then it has to be removed from the libraries. No, doesn't work that way. That review board is illegal, and the state has lost all kinds of issues. They lost court battles over state housing mandates, voter ID requirements, California's immigrant sanctuary laws, and racked up millions of dollars in legal fees. And the Martinez has, at this point, has tried to appeal the judge's order, but it's not going very well because there are some that went their way and they're trying to go the other way. So in any case, those books are going back to the library. These were books on puberty, incidentally, and the human body, describing the human body. It was anatomy. It was, this is what your body is made of. Nope, that's sexual. That's sexual. Discussion of puberty. That's sexual. So it's back on. Those books, those perverted books that talk about that are sexual in nature and describing what the human body is about. Horrible, horrible. You can't let kids understand that. All right, so much for that. Let's go ahead and take a phone call or two. All right, let's start with you, Cheryl. Welcome to Handle on the Law. Cheryl.
2: Hello?
1: Yes, ma'am.
2: Yes. Yes. Hi, I'm Bill. Thank you for taking my call. I'm wondering if I have a bad faith claim against Allstate Insurance for raising my a premium on a life insurance policy that I'm a beneficiary of from $2,000 a year to $23,000 a year.
1: Hold on a minute. A life insurance policy, they're raising the rate?
2: Correct.
1: Wow, I've never heard of a life insurance policy going up. Was this a term policy that the term ended, or is it right in the middle of the policy?
2: It's in the middle of the policy, and it's while I'm helping my 90-year-old father with an insurance claim against Allstate after 7 months because they haven't dried out his house.
1: Okay, so it's an elder care policy. It's not a life insurance policy, right? It doesn't. It's not when he dies, you get money kind of policy, is it?
2: No, it is not, and it has nothing to do with him. This is a separate policy, but through Allstate Insurance that I am a beneficiary of. This has nothing to do with this.
1: You're talking about your dad here. I was a little confused. You are the beneficiary of a life insurance policy. Who set that up?
2: Correct.
1: Who set that up?
2: My ex-husband.
1: Okay. And your ex. Okay. And so I don't understand any of that. Based on what you said, they just can't do it. I mean, they're just not allowed to do that in the middle of a policy. I mean, it's a contractual issue. Unless the policy itself says that the policy terms will change, that the money goes up the older you get. Very strange. And I've never heard of going from, what, $2,000 to $20,000 in one fell swoop? That is $23,000. You have to talk to someone, because none of this makes sense to me. I don't have the foggiest notion because we're talking about something that makes no sense. None. Let me give me an analogy. You're driving down the street and there is a sign that says 35 miles per hour. And in the middle of the street, as you drive from one corner to the other, it now is 70 miles an hour or the other way around. It just doesn't make sense. So other than speaking to an attorney on this, I don't even know where to go. I wouldn't even know where to go on that one. All right, John. Hello, John.
3: Yes. Hi. Good morning, Bill. Yes. I was a corrections officer about 20 years ago. And I left that department in 2007. So I got a phone call about a month ago from supposedly the sheriff's department from that county, saying that there was a person that was incarcerated back then that I rubbed up against them and that they're pressing charges.
1: Wait a second. The county is pressing, the sheriff's department is pressing charges against you?
3: It's the person who said that I rubbed up against them.
1: Okay. Press charges against other people. So, it's some policing agency that presses the charges. So I don't understand. What is the sheriff? What was that phone call about? Explain to me what the sheriff said.
3: That there was a person who was incarcerated.
1: Yeah, no, I got that. But what is so okay? What do they want? So they're now what? They suing you? They're trying to get you arrested?
3: Yes.
1: What's going on?
3: Well, suing me. And supposedly they said they got some records of my Instagram from last year and that they're reviewing those.
1: Oh, John, it's complete BS.
3: Yeah.
1: You may very well even be scammed on this because 20 years ago, where are they going to go?
3: Yeah.
1: And it doesn't work that way. And this was a phone call or was it a document that you received?
3: A phone call.
1: It
3: was a phone call first, and then about a week later, I got a document in the mail.
1: Saying what?
3: This sheriff's department.
1: And what did it say on the sheriff? Wait. The sheriff's department sent you a document, and what did it say on that document?
3: That there was two charges. One of them was for, I guess, underage something, because I worked at a juvenile detention back then.
1: Oh, I see what you're saying. They're saying, okay, the statute of limitations is up. Well, it still sounds pretty flaky to me. I'm going to suggest contact the sheriff's department and just say, what the hell is going on? Something's fishy about that. Something is definitely not kosher in Denmark. Although I don't know how many people keep kosher in Denmark, and I have no idea what Denmark has to do with this. Now, let me talk about your privacy online, as in there's no such thing as your privacy online. Everything, and I mean everything about you, is available online. Your home address, where you work, where you bank, what you buy, where, court records, accident history. 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I mean, I can go on and on. And it's not, it's all out there, and it's there, not hard to get either. 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They contact hundreds of these data brokers and demand your information be deleted, which the brokers have to do. 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

0: 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More handle on law, marginal legal advice. Dee, hello.
1: Hi, Bill.
0: Yes, Dee.
1: My question is an inheritance taxable?
0: No. No.
1: Not at all.
0: Well, not up to several million dollars, whatever it is. But no, inheritance.
1: Yeah, that's not a problem.
0: Yeah, inheritance is, no, it's not taxable. It is not considered income. It's considered an inheritance, which is why they call it an inheritance. Hello, Wayne. You're up.
2: Yes, sir. Good morning, attorney. I want to evict my daughter from my apartment. She wants $25,000 to move her out. She says she put in windows and bars and a heater. She's been there about 4 years. I didn't charge her first, last, and a holding fee, et cetera, et cetera. And the second part of the question is, I work for the post office, and I have in my retirement $25,000. Can I borrow that $25,000 out of my retirement so I can move her out of here?
0: Okay. First of all, let me answer question number one. Just because she wants $25,000 does not mean you owe $25,000, Wayne. I mean, what if she wanted $50,000, $100,000? No, you are not responsible to give her $25,000. There is relocation money in the state of California you give her, and after 4 years, maybe it's $3,500, something along those lines. That you have to pay to get her out. And so that's number one. And then the issue of putting in the heater, et cetera, was there any agreement that you made that she was going to put that in? She just did it on her own. So you're not, responsible. Yeah, you're not responsible for that. So you can evict her. Now, what city are you in?
2: Los Angeles.
0: Okay. And this is an apartment, correct?
2: A duplex, yes, sir.
0: Duplex. I wonder if duplexes are covered by rent control. If it's covered by rent control, and I don't know the answer to that. Apartments, yes. Duplexes, I don't know if it's in the same category. That means that you can't evict her unless there is cause. Why are you evicting her?
2: We're just not getting along.
0: Okay, well, that's not it. Okay, if that's covered by rent control, that's not, that doesn't matter. You can't evict her just because you're not getting along.
2: I don't think we're under rent control.
0: Oh, if you're not under rent, if you're in the city of Los Angeles, you're under rent control. But if there is no rent control, then that gets easy. You evict her. That's it. You give her an unlawful detainer. You give her 60-day notice, which you have to give. And you say, you're gone. And then you pay whatever relocation fee that is mandatory under California. And she's done. She's done. There's nothing she can do about it. Just because she wants $25,000. Man, if you're willing to pay $25,000, I would tell her ask for $50,000. Why not? If your dad's willing to pay you that much money. And then the issue of $25,000 that you have in your retirement account, don't know if you can borrow against that. Depends on, I don't know if any lending institution lets you borrow against that. How old are you?
2: 75.
0: Oh, you can take that out. Your pension kicks in. You want to talk to one of those organizations that buys insurance policies, et cetera. That one, I don't know if you can take the money out and borrow it. I don't know how the post office works. I have no idea. Oh, here we go, Joe. Oh, good question, Joe. What can I do for you?
3: Yes. The front license plate on cars, is that required? Is that a law or is that a gray area where...
0: It was the law, but there are so many cars out there that don't have front license plates. I have an EV, and of course, back license plate is mandatory. There isn't even a place for me to screw on the front license plate on my car. I couldn't attach one if I wanted to, because there's just no place. So... is it a gray area? I don't know about the law, but it's so many people do it. I've never heard in the last, 20 years, anybody being tagged for not having a front license plate. And believe me, everybody is out there without a front license plate. So that one, that I can't help you with. And I'm perfectly comfortable not having one. Is it a gray area? It may not even be a gray area if the law has changed. And you have one more question, right?
3: And my question is, on e-bikes. I know it's a very big concern right now. I'm an old school kind of guy, so I didn't have an e-bike as a kid. I think I would have loved it if I was a kid. And the thing is, the kids love it too much, okay? So my question, I guess a few, is like, are they insured? Because if they damage somebody else's car or something.
0: I don't think they're considered vehicles. As far as the legal definition is. Now, are they insured? Well, through homeowners policies, they are. I don't think e-bikes are insurable, other than if they're able to reach a certain speed limit. If they're able to go above that, then they may be registered. They may be considered motorcycles, and then yes, then they have to be insured. Yeah. So there's the answer. I mean, I'm getting some weird questions today, which is great. And before we break, you have bad breath and you want fresh breath. It's just that simple. I mean, in the morning after I have breakfast of salmon and bagels and my coffee breath, et cetera, I get near you and you're going to reel because my breath is that bad. And then after eating garlic and onions, man, you know, you don't want to get too close to me, or we don't want to get too close to you. If that's what you do. So let me suggest what I do. And that is I have a packet of Zelmans with me all the time. 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This is Handle on the Law.

0: I'm Carmen Roberts. The risk of more military action against Iran is rising as President Trump and Israeli Prime Minister Netanyahu talk by phone today about their next move.
1: They reportedly talked for about 30 minutes, and then shortly after that, President Trump taking to social media to tell Iran that, yep, time is running out.
0: Fox's Ashley Webster in Tel Aviv says the president's referring to time to sign a peace deal. Incumbent Senator Bill Cassidy lost yesterday's GOP primary in Louisiana to Trump-backed Congresswoman Julia Letlow and State Treasurer John Fleming, who now advanced to the runoff.
2: President Donald Trump attacked Cassidy on Truth Social a number of times, calling him disloyal and, of course, urging people in Louisiana to vote against him.
0: Fox 8 New Orleans, Sabrina Wilson, America's listening to Fox News.
3: Have you been paying attention to that Senate race in District 10?
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14: will likely remain dry overnight as temperatures cool down into the mid-60s, and plan for another warm afternoon Monday with a partly cloudy sky, highs approaching 90 with an isolated chance for a pop-up shower or storm. From the WBRC6 Weather Center, I'm meteorologist Matt Daniel.
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0: Welcome back. Handle on the Law. Oh, yes. Frank, you're up. What can I do for you?
1: Hey, Bill, I've got a probate real estate question. I've got a 40-year-old son with a wife and a baby living in a family home since his birth 40 years ago. My wife died intestate 8 months ago. He had been paying $1,500 a month for $1.5 million house based on a verbal agreement with his dead mother. He has paid rent since her death, and now, 8 months later, he hasn't paid. Should I start thinking about 3-day or quit?
0: If you want him out. It depends. Well, he's not a squatter. That's he's a tenant. So the squatter issue is gone. That was gone 40 years ago. So you got a tenant. And then the issue is, do you want him out? And if you want him out, then you give a 3-day notice to pay rent or quit. And he is responsible for all the back rent. Also, when you give a 3-day notice, depending how far back it is, he's going to argue, well, gee.
1: It's 9 days. Am I going to be responsible for relocation fee?
0: You might be. You might be. And that's an easy one to look up. But if you're going to toss him, he's only 9 days late on the rent.
1: Right. It's,
0: okay. Well, you can give a 3-day notice to pay rent or quit.
1: It's going into probate, Bill.
0: Well, that doesn't matter because you've got you have an estate going on. Now, this was your wife's property, not yours, is what you're saying. Okay, so it's your wife's property, so therefore,
1: be community property.
0: Okay, well, wait, is it community property or was it your wife's property? What's the title on the property?
1: It was in both of us. I quit.
0: Okay, was it joint tenancy?
1: To an IRS.
0: Was it, hold on a minute. Hold on. Was it held in joint tenancy?
1: I believe so.
0: Then it's your property. Then it's yours outright. Okay, it happened the moment she died, it became your property. So now, and it's basically out of probate. So now you are the sole owner of a piece of property that you have a son that you want to boot out. And if he owes $1,500 a month, If he doesn't pay, you throw him out with an unlawful detainer, 3-day notice to pay rent or quit. Now, if he pays within the 3 days, Frank, he's there. And getting him out may be a little problematic. As a matter of fact, if it's a single home, I don't think it's covered by rent control. And you would probably have to pay relocation anyway. Other than that, boot him if you want. And the problem is he's only paying $1,500 a month. So that's all you can ask for. Can you raise the rent? Yeah, like 3% if it's in the city of Los Angeles. If there's no rent control at all, you can raise it to whatever you want.
1: Perfect.
0: All right. Okay. All right. There you go. That's when you pop out and you go goodbye. Mitch. Hello, Mitch.
2: Good morning, Bill. How are you?
0: Yeah. Yes, sir.
2: Okay. Yes, sir. I bought a property, single family residence, about 2 months ago. I went over the disclosures. What has happened is all the drains around the swimming pool are clogged with roots and nothing passes through. Previous owners.

0: minutes. 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